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12: Larry Elder here, the sage from South Central, the Prince of Pico Union, the czar of common sense, the great Eldersky, Don Lorenzo. Welcome to the program. No victocrats allowed because we've got a country to save. 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

0: 888-971-SAGE, 888-971-7243. I am Larry Elder. We are Salem News. Channel President Trump says these $5,000 checks are going to go forward, and he doesn't need Congress to approve it. Number 60.
1: $5,000 checks are going forward, and that's because we're taking in so much money in so different ways, including the tariffs.
2: Is there a plan exactly how we're going to pay for that?
1: Yeah, no, I know exactly how we're going to pay. You know, it's interesting on that, because everybody said that the great, big, beautiful bill will never happen. It happened. They said that the 1776 for the military, $1,776, would never happen, and it happened. They were paid. And now they say, oh, the $5,000. The $5,000 is going to happen 100%. And the reason is because our country is taking in trillions and trillions of dollars. And it's going to happen because the people deserve it, because they were treated so badly by the Democrats and by Biden. So remember, they said the Great Big Beautiful Bill, which is basically 17 bills wrapped up into one, will never happen. It happened. They said when I gave the military last year, $1,776, 1776, like a certain date that's quite important. They said that wasn't going to happen. That happened. And what do you think? I think it's going to happen.
2: It's going to happen, Mr. President.
1: I like it.
0: Here's what Speaker Johnson said about that, number 58.
3: I would assume, yes, he'd need Congress to act, and that's a creative idea. He launched it at our convention, and got a lot of people excited. Of course, devil's in the details. We have to figure all that out. But I think what he was articulating there, Jay, is that he's saying that if you want more money in your pocket, you have to keep Republicans in charge. Why? Because we're talking about the record of achievement. Look at what we've done since President Trump took over. Republicans have had control of the House and Senate. We got the largest working and middle-class tax cut in U.S. history. The average taxpayer in my home state of Louisiana, where I'm sitting this morning, has more than $2,900 in their pocket they didn't have to send to Washington because of our policies. They also have an additional take-home pay, an average of $8,000 per filer. By the way, 97% of tax filers got a tax cut this year. We cut taxes on tips and overtime, Social Security, all those things, and we put in pro-growth policies in our working families tax cut, mm-hmm. the big, beautiful bill, so that job creators, entrepreneurs, and risk takers can add more jobs. So wages are going up. The pathway out of poverty is being widened for more and more people. And we have reshoring of American manufacturing and jobs. By the way, at the same time, as we talked about at the convention, we also have the lowest violent crime rate in 126 years, the lowest number of illegal aliens crossing the borders in over a century, and the largest decline in prescription drug prices in 60 years. A lot of great stuff for us to run on, and that's why we're bullish about this midterm.
0: And he didn't even mention that Iran is no longer a week or two away from getting a nuclear bomb. I'm Larry Elder. See you tomorrow. God bless.
4: What can I say? Mamba out.
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6: 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Put down the mic.
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12: News this hour from Town Hall. I'm Keith Peters in Washington. The Supreme Court has rejected President Trump's bid to restrict mail ballots ahead of the midterm elections. The decision allows states to continue sending ballots under existing processes used by nearly one-third of voters. New warnings from within the artificial intelligence industry have revived a long-running debate over whether advanced AI could escape human control and ultimately threaten humanity. President Donald Trump weighed in.
13: The narrative pushed by mainstream
11: outlets calling to slow down artificial intelligence is a familiar play, using bureaucratic overreach, alarmism, and regulatory capture to stifle American innovation. President Trump told reporters that narrative is getting out of hand.
13: We can put guardrails, we can do this and that, but I think you have a lot of negative forces in bringing it up that shouldn't be bringing it up.
11: A White House press release states the path forward requires, quote, unleashing American ingenuity, rejecting hysteria, and maintaining an unbeatable technological lead on the global stage.
13: Whoever wins with AI wins.
11: Bernie Bennett, Washington.
12: A federal report details problems at the now-closed Alligator Alcatraz.
14: Immigration detainees at the South Florida facility known as Alligator Alcatraz were held in small metal enclosures referred to as calming areas for up to 2 hours at a time. The practice did not meet federal standards for humane treatment, according to a new report by the Department of Homeland Security's Inspector General. Photographs in the report show a cage that looks only slightly larger than a telephone booth. The report also said detainees lacked adequate living space, access to showers, legal information, and clean water. It came after an unannounced inspector's visit to the Everglades Center, which closed less than a year after it was opened. I'm Jennifer King.
12: On Wall Street, the Dow down by 152 points, the NASDAQ dropped 146, the S&P lower by 37. More on these stories at townhall.com.
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25: We're going back through the 70s this evening. Maybe a straggling shower or two, but nothing big. Hitting the mid-70s after midnight and hovering around there tonight. Scattered rain on and off tomorrow. Heaviest in the afternoon. Highs near 90. Rest of this week looking at scattered rain. Heaviest around the afternoon. Highs leaning to the upper 80s. Your latest Answer Forecast. I'm Dave DiRico.
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26: These Lindsey Clancy jurors are out of control. We have fresh audio from this post-trial media tour that you don't want to miss coming up in just a few moments. New York Governor Kathy Hochul is pardoning a violent foreign national to keep him in the country. The details are wild, but revealing about what the Democratic agenda is. And we've got great conversations for you today. Michelle Tafoya, running for the Senate up in Minnesota, is here. Noah Rothman from the National Review. It's all coming up today, and we're glad you're along for the ride. Here on Monday, September the 14th, I'm Scott Jennings, reporting for Salem and coming to

just a handful of crazies. We can all stipulate that this is widespread. Men, women, adults who think it's logical and normal to post videos and comments on social media celebrating his assassination. And it was fascinating to watch it play out over the weekend on social media, because somebody would post something horrific, the Kirkiversary, they kept calling it. Ha ha, Charlie was murdered. They would, one young woman made a cake celebrating the Kirkiversary. She turns out to be the daughter of some prominent healthcare executive. Now they're going after him, going after her, going after a guy in the military who did it. Because when these videos and posts go viral, then the army comes after them. And in many cases, their lives are getting upended. One young woman was an immigrant from Canada who was here on a visa. And she allegedly got, like, deported. She's been kicked out of the country for mocking Charlie's assassination. And she's on social media now whining about how quickly she and her sister are being deported. And I cannot even begin to understand this depravity. I do understand political and ideological differences. I recognize debate. Charlie Kirk wasn't everybody's cup of tea. Not everybody agreed with everything he said. Some people disagreed with him vehemently. That's your right. If you didn't like what he was, who he was, what he stood for, okay. But to celebrate his assassination, to cheer on his killer, I try my best to know where somebody else is coming from. I can't, there's no common ground with these people. How do you find common ground with somebody celebrating the brutal murder of a public figure like Charlie Kirk? How can you imagine somebody in this building where the Mike Gallagher Show is housed, one of our coworkers, taking to social media and mocking and laughing and taunting the death of Charlie Kirk? I wouldn't want to be within a million miles of that person. I would be enormously uncomfortable working with somebody like that. And I would say so. I'll go full Karen mode. I'd write a sternly worded email. Get this person out of here. They're going to kill me next? Are they capable of violence? I mean, if you're celebrating the assassination of a young man, a husband and a father like Charlie Kirk, are you capable of committing murder? That's a reasonable question, isn't it? There was a time when Americans would be ashamed to post this kind of filth. But now, not only are these people emboldened to do so, again, it's widespread. It was all weekend long I saw examples of people posting videos and comments and commentary joyful that Charlie was murdered a year ago. And I cannot begin to... I guess that evil in these people's hearts was always there. And now it's just they feel empowered to express it very publicly. But for the life of me, I don't know how you can begin to find common ground with these people. The left is a horror show. The left has become a horror movie, like a science fiction movie. They're not human. They're not real. They are so out over the top evil, there can be no common ground

0: they must be defeated at the ballot box. Let me know what you think. 800-655-MIKE, 15 past the hour, in the Relief Factor studios. 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How would you feel if your daughter... You see all the videos of these kids on college campuses doing the Charlie Kirk dance, pretending that they were getting shot in the neck? These are like 21, 22-year-old young women, 19-year-old women, dancing. How'd you like to have your son, your daughter, acting like that? How ashamed you have to be as a parent. Or maybe not. Maybe that's where they're getting it from. 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
0: Doggone it, I do want to have common ground with people I disagree with. I don't mind debate. I don't mind dissent. How do you have a conversation with somebody celebrating the murder of Charlie Kirk? How do you even begin that conversation? How do you find the words to dialogue with somebody like that? And I really wish, I've got a caller here from California. Maybe the caller is blaming conservatives for the way people are celebrating Charlie's murder. I'd like to find out what Dana has to say about all that in just a moment. I do welcome your call. Do you have somebody you know who's happy that Charlie was murdered in your life? A friend? A co-worker? Somebody you know personally? It would rock my world to know somebody personally who had that kind of reaction. I can assure you I couldn't have that kind of person in my life. But it would rattle me, it would stun me to come across somebody that I would even remotely be connected to, who could be so vile, so sick, so twisted, and yes, so demonic. 800-655-MIKE, one open line. Chapter is one of our great sponsors. Medicare is tough, it's tricky, it's challenging. Dorothy lost her husband. She's a listener of ours. Our heart goes out to Dorothy. Her income was suddenly cut in half unexpectedly because of the loss of her loved one. At the same time, her insurance company hit her with a steep increase in premiums. She was struggling to make ends meet. And she heard me talk about Chapter because she didn't know how to navigate Medicare. 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Let's start with Dana in California. Hi, Dana. Welcome to the show. How are you today?
13: How are you doing, Mike? So I want you to listen closely, okay? I'm 69 years old. I'm 69 years old, but I've been living in California my whole life. I've been hanging out in Hollywood, doing security. And I know liberals like the back of my hand. I cannot stand liberals, okay, because they are just evil, nasty people, okay? And I've dealt with the most I've dealt with people you've seen on TV a million times, okay? And I'm going to tell you what it is. You're feeding them. You let them do what they want to do. And you're not – see, I'm a Christian, but I'm a Templar type of Christian. If you get in my face too much, you're going down because of God, okay, because you're insulting my God. My God is everything. I mean, he is number one in my life. He's number one in the world. And I will protect my God. And Charlie Kirk, the reason Charlie Kirk died is because he had inept security. Okay.
0: But wait a minute. Stay focused, because you've got a lot of good points, and I'm not trying to challenge your points.
13: Okay.
0: But let me, instead of going into the security and all of that, I get all that. It happened a year ago. When you said it's happening because we let them, what do you propose what do we do about these people?
13: You get back in their face when they come at you and start. You never back down from them. You don't.
0: Well, that's happening, Dana. They're doing that now. I mean, people are losing their jobs left and right. People are getting kicked out of the. Look at these two women in Arkansas, Carrie and Kaylee Rollo, 23, 22 years old, two sisters in Arkansas. They were caught on camera trashing a Charlie Kirk memorial. They set up a GoFundMe campaign. Hey, Tracy, are they making any money? How much is the GoFundMe up to? I mean, these two women, young girls, were filmed shredding signs memorializing Charlie, kicking candles over at a Charlie Kirk memorial. The footage went viral online. Carrie, who uses... whether this is relevant or not, maybe it is, maybe it's not. Carrie uses they/them pronouns. F Charlie Kirk, film all you want. F Charlie Kirk. So now these two sisters in Arkansas, Carrie and Kaylee Rollo, set up a GoFundMe because they were arrested after they vandalized this Kirk memorial at the Benton County Courthouse steps. The GoFundMe, the goal was initially $18,000. They've now raised almost $30,000. Now, can you imagine what $30,000 would do in your life? And yet these two vile degenerates are getting tens of thousands of dollars from fellow vile degenerates who evidently support them. So back to your point, Dana, I get it. This is evil. We are facing an evil that is unlike anything that I've ever witnessed in my time on this earth. And look, as somebody pointed out, the Canadian girl who got deported, we supposed to feel sorry for her? Not a bit. Those are just desserts. You're here as a guest of ours. You're here from Canada, trashing and salivating and celebrating Charlie's assassination. What the hell is wrong with these people? Dylan apparently has a coworker happy about Charlie's assassination. Is that true, Dylan?
14: Yes, sir. Unfortunately,
0: tell me all about it.
14: Yeah. The day he passed away, he was mocking his death. And at that point, I raised that to my supervisor on the spot. And that led to him being fired.
0: He was fired?
14: He was fired. I think the big takeaway is look back to the rules of radicals. Saul Alinsky, you hold the enemy to their same standards, same rules.
0: Yeah, but let me ask you this, though. All right, so you went through it with a coworker. But and thankfully they got rid of the pig who would do that. But we're never going to act like they are. Does Saul Alinsky want us to behave the way they do?
14: No. But the key thing is, if anybody on the right side made a similar horrible comment about someone who died on the left, they'd be fired instantly.
0: Sorry, we didn't interrupt you. Again, this doggone delay on this phone line, Eric, it makes me crazy. The latency, I'm sorry, Dylan. I'm sorry to interrupt you, but again, the phone line stupid delay thing makes me nuts. We would never do that to them. Nobody on our, well, there's always exceptions and crazies, but our side doesn't act that way. Their side does. Vote accordingly. 800-655-MIKE.
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16: With SRN News, I'm John Scott. The Supreme Court has rejected President Trump's bid to restrict mail ballots ahead of the midterms. That decision allows states to continue sending ballots under existing processes. The Trump administration wanted restrictions in place before the November midterm elections. Election officials said there wasn't enough time to implement the changes. Power giants NextEra Energy and Dominion Energy rolling out plans to sweeten their proposed merger in Virginia, Dominion's home base. The companies are pledging new jobs for Virginia and a new business tower in downtown Richmond. They're also doubling a previously announced credit for residential customers' bills. Alex Saab, a close ally of ousted Venezuelan President Nicolas Maduro, will plead guilty in a federal court. He's accused of bribing officials to win contracts to import food. This is SRN News.
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0: There's a live shot at a big bison, it looks like, in Jamestown, North Dakota. It doesn't look like a live bison. Looks like a statue or a sculpture or something. But, hey, the Dakotas, a beautiful part of America, and we appreciate you watching on Salem News Channel, where you'll see the live camera network and see shots of some of the great American cities that are watching Salem News Channel, snc.tv. I'm going to talk to Governor Tim Pawlenty in just a couple of minutes. Real important initiative to talk about solar energy in America. And portions of the Mike Gallagher Show are sponsored by Solar Energy Industries Association. We'll share that conversation with Governor Pawlenty in just a couple of moments. I have to share with you a first world King Tut problem. My nickname, you know, among my close friends is King Tut. My kids are so mad at me right now. One of my kids thinks I'm the most spoiled brat. So I'm moving to this new home this week. Sold my condo. downsize a little bit, just kind of making long-term plans. It was a very smart move. And in fact, I'm so glad I did this. I love the new place I'm in. And it worked out great. The move was incredible, except for them dropping my big screen TV. But the mover stepped up and took complete responsibility for it. And they're covering the cost of the $3,500 big screen TV that they dropped and broke. They don't fix those things anymore, I found out. They just replace them. Good luck. If you drop one of those big boys from LG or Samsung or any of those, Sony, I guess they're so sophisticated they don't replace them. They don't fix them. They don't repair them. And I don't want to repair it anyway. How do you can't drop a big screen TV, but hats off to the movers, and I want to keep singing their praises. I'm afraid the guy's a little mad at me. I texted him over the weekend because I got another job I wanted him to do, and he didn't respond. I saw that he read my text. I think he's annoyed. I mean, it's $3,500. It's a lot of money. But you can't drop a big screen. Anyhow, good for them. Integrity Movers of Tampa Bay. You want a great moving company, and they are. They were great. They had five guys on this move, and they were all professional and polite and wonderful. One of them, I guess, had butterfingers, but... hey, Dan made it right. Dan called me the night of the move, said, you know what, Mike, I'm going to just take the cost that you sent me from the receipt off the cost of the move. And guess what? That just completely eliminated all the stress that I had about that kind of mistake being made. So great. You talk about integrity. They got it. Integrity Movers of Tampa Bay. You want a good move in and around Tampa Bay. They've got integrity, they've got skill, professionalism, they are great. And that is an unsolicited plug because they stepped up. But when there's a customer service story like that, I don't mind sharing it at all. Dan and the gang, Integrity Movers, they are fantastic. And I'm not getting one dime to say that. Show's not making one penny. Anyway, I also decided I got to have new window treatments in the bedroom and the living room. Because, you know, the building had kind of standard, sort of boring up and down shades. And they're, you know, it's a big windows, floor to ceiling glass windows. So I went and got some blinds, some shades. And I wanted to have like two layers, like the opaque kind that the light shines through. And then the blackouts, of course, for the bedroom. So I can sleep like a baby. So they gave me two options. They're Hunter Douglas blinds. And they gave me two options, manual, where you just pull them up and down with the chain, or motorized. Now, to motorize them, you push a button and they go up and down, which is what I had in the old place. And it's great. You wake up in the morning, you push a button, the shades open up. Hello, Florida. Late in the day, you're watching TV, you want the sun's in your eyes, you push a button, down come the shades. And to add the motorization per window, it's like, I think he said $700 per shade. Maybe even more. Maybe a little more than that. And my kids are like, Dad, you can open and close. It's not a big place. And it's not a big place. I mean, the bedroom is small. It's not a very big bedroom. For the last few days I've been in the apartment, every time I've had to manually open and close the existing shades, I get aggravated all over again. I get annoyed. I called Joey Hudson last night. I said, Joey, I gotta move some money over. I gotta get these blinds. He said, you can't manually raise and lower the shades. I said, what am I? Am I a peasant? What are you talking about? Manually opening them? King Tut needs to push a button. But I mean, the point is, if life is made convenient like that for you, if there's an offer for convenience, why not? I can't take it with me. Yeah, it's a lot of money. It's going to be another, probably with the installation and everything, another $2,000 to motorize the shades. Why not? Why not? So Joey's mad at me. My kid's mad at me. My friends are mad at me, but I'll be happy. I'll be very happy. I got so mad the Friday night, went to bed, had to pull the thing down. It's a big chain, lot takes a long time. I thought, man, if I just had a button, if I just had a little, you know, I'm in good shape. I should ask ChatGPT. Because now there's the AI panic. We're all going to be dead in a few years thanks to artificial intelligence. It's already changing the way we work, communicate, and live. Speaking of the new place, over the weekend I got a router installed in my apartment because the internet thing wasn't working right. You know who did it? Me and my new best friend, ChatGPT. But now the fear is that we're all going to get wiped out, that AI is going to kill us all. That's what makes this new book, Carbon Zero, such a fascinating read. We talked to author Craig W. Stanfill a while ago. 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
1: 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So great. Your dog will ask for it by name. It's always fascinating when public figures like Tim Pawlenty have changed gears a little bit. He served as the 39th governor of Minnesota for two terms. His renewable energy initiatives ranked among America's most innovative. Of course, he chaired the National Governors Association. We interviewed him once in that capacity. And now, as president and CEO of the Solar Energy Industries Association, we have a chance to talk to him about some solar initiatives. Governor, it's great to see you. Welcome back. How have you been, sir?
2: I've been great, Mike, although after listening to that Rough Greens pitch, I think I should sprinkle some of that on my breakfast or dinner. I'd eat it myself, it sounds
1: like. I think I would, too. I mean, we're all going to, and less scratching and itching. I mean, if you got some itching and that's scratching, great. Sprinkle some of that Rough Greens. No, I do not advise this for people. I mean, but it's an idea. It's an idea. Hey, Governor, we're talking about the election almost every day. I think we're 50 days away from the midterms. Affordability is front and center. Everybody's talking about the cost of living. Let's tackle America's solar industry and the role that it can play in helping to alleviate rising electricity costs. I've been so fascinated by the solar energy industry, and that's why I was very much looking forward to getting to talk to you a little bit about this issue. How can solar help on that thorny, dicey issue of affordability?
2: Well, thank you for asking, Mike, and it's great to be with you and your listeners and your viewers. And the solar and storage story really needs to be updated. It has a lot of advantages that people may not know about. Let's start first with national security. Iran can't block the sun. And so access from a national security standpoint is something we can bring to the table. Two, on affordability, if you look at not the partisan reports or people who are funded from a political standpoint, but places like Lazard, the investment banking firm, recently came out with a study that said solar and storage is the most cost-effective platform for energy in this era. And then most importantly, when you think about supply and demand, everybody appreciates the law of supply and demand. We need more supply. And unfortunately, we need all of the above. We need everything. But some of these other technologies can't get put in the ground very fast. It takes 5 to 10 years to build a new gas plant with permitting and lawsuits and all of that. Solar can go from concept to in the ground in two years or less. And then, of course, the reliability issue. These big batteries now allow solar to not just be available when the sun's shining, but to store energy to be available at night and other times. And then lastly, even though we don't want to get into the energy culture wars, solar's clean. You know, who's against clean?
1: Right. You know, you mentioned Iran, and I think often of our adversaries and our standing in the world. One of the joys, I think, of the Trump era is the way the administration has tried to loosen the regulatory stranglehold that so many companies and businesses and even entrepreneurs have had to face. Permitting reform is often talked about on Capitol Hill. There's a narrative that the bureaucratic red tape, all these onerous regulations, hold us back from achieving American energy dominance. What's the Solar Energy Industries Association view on this issue of permitting reform, Governor?
2: Well, we really applaud the concept of American energy dominance, but to have energy dominance, you got to be able to move these projects forward and get them up and running in a reasonable amount of time. And our permitting laws, both at the federal and state level, are too slow, too litigious, and too involved. We want to be protective of the environment, for sure. We don't want to let go of that. But we need to do these things quicker, and we should be able to do that, especially with technology. There's a rare opportunity right now, Mike, in Congress. They're in the final chapter of considering, believe it or not, a bipartisan permitting reform bill that I hope all members of Congress will support. And if they did it, it would both protect the environment but speed up these projects. Again, not just solar and storage, but other projects as well, other technologies that would dramatically help America's go forward energy policy and our energy dominance goal. So please, I hope your listeners and viewers will encourage their elected representatives to support this permitting reform at the federal level.
1: You know, and you mentioned bipartisanship. I sort of long for a time when we can find some common ground somewhere, because there's so many where everybody's at each other's throats right now. Of course, it's an election season, and there's a lot of but the fact is, red states that went big for Trump in 2024, Texas, Florida, Ohio, are installing the most solar in the country. I think that's really, really telling, Governor, isn't it? I mean, this is not a left-right conversation.
2: Yeah, solar and storage kind of got dragged into what I'd call the energy culture wars. But if you step back from that and just look at the how it makes economic sense from a cost standpoint and reliability and quick to deploy and clean, as I said earlier. But here's something people don't talk about much, Mike, which is Tony Fabrizio, the president's pollster, Kellyanne Conway, who supported and still works with the president, the administration. They did recent polling, and overwhelmingly Republicans support solar and storage, and a huge amount proportionally of the new solar and storage going into the ground across America is in red states. And Texas, right, as a leading example, and it's all the above, and it's embraced solar and storage and showing the way about how you can use this as an important piece to solve our energy and affordability problems.
1: Former Minnesota Governor Tim Pawlenty is our guest here on the Mike Gallagher Show. He's the president and CEO of the Solar Energy Industries Association. Wanted to share their message with you today. I want to give you their site here in just a moment where you can learn a lot more. Can we talk a little bit about, you mentioned Texas, the grid. I co-host a podcast with Mark Davis out of Dallas, my podcast partner, kind of a legendary Texas talk show host. And I remember a few years ago when Texas had a winter storm, and boy, the grid, everything went south, and they had all kinds of issues, all kinds of problems. Grid resiliency is a huge, huge topic. Can you share with us the role that American solar energy production plays in all of that?
2: That's a great question. And first of all, our grid in the United States, as your listeners and viewers probably know, is old. It's inadequate in terms of its capacity. So we need more investment and quick permitting on getting that transmission modernized and upgraded. But beyond that, Texas, as an example, and all states and regions, you know, you manage power supply to the grid like an orchestra, or maybe a better analogy would be a stock portfolio, where you need diversity, diversify your portfolio to get rid of risk. So the grid managers look to all sorts of gas, nuclear in some cases, traditional fossil fuels, but also renewables, and then they manage it as a portfolio. So you don't want to put all your chips in one basket, because you want to be able to call upon different sources depending on what's available at any given moment. And that's helped manage through a lot of crisis in this country, including the storms in Texas that you mentioned.
1: You know the old phrase, knowledge is power, and informed electorate is everything. 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Be involved, be engaged, be informed. And Governor Tim Pawlenty, you certainly are, and I sure appreciate you taking some time out of your busy day to inform and educate us here on the Mike Gallagher Show. All the best, sir. Keep fighting the good fight.
2: Thank you, Mike. It's a pleasure to be with you and your viewers.
1: You bet. All the best. 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Just got confirmation. We got some trips coming up. Going to be in Los Angeles in a couple of weeks for the big town hall. What a big event this is going to be in Pasadena. AM 870, The Answer, presenting Town Hall 2026. Adam Carolla, Nick Shirley, Steve Hilton, Larry Elder, Alex Marlowe, Larry O'Connor, Mike Gallagher, on and on. Jennifer Horn, the MC. That's going to take place Saturday, September 26th at the Ambassador Auditorium in Pasadena. For tickets, go to AM 870, The Answer. 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And gosh, just AM870TheAnswer.com. And I just got confirmation on the big Battleground Tour, October 22nd in Phoenix. I'm going to be on stage with the great Seth Liebson, who's the wonderful, wonderful voice of the Patriot there, 960ThePatriot.com. 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It's going to be a live, unscripted evening. We're going to have a blast. 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And that's going to take place on October 22nd. 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All right, can we get our brains around this AI panic? It came out of nowhere, it seems. And all of a sudden, the sky is falling. The universe is erupting. We're all going to get wiped out in a couple of weeks. Is it real or contrived? 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
3: Pennsylvania's ground zero for the midterm elections. Four critical U.S. House races will determine who controls Congress, conservatives, or the radical left. And Pennsylvania's governor race is the key. Trump-hating liberal Josh Shapiro versus Stacey Garrity, a conservative tax-fighting veteran patriot who earned the Bronze Star twice.
4: This is Stacey Garrity. No matter where you live, Pennsylvania's governor's race is critical to you. Josh Shapiro is as far left as they come. Men and girls sports, abortion up to the moment of birth, no voter ID, sanctuary cities. I'm going to defeat Shapiro, and it will go a long way towards ensuring Republicans keep control of Congress. 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
9: News this hour from Town Hall. I'm John Scott.
8: As Republicans and Democrats on Capitol Hill battle over the issue of affordability heading into the midterms, new polling by the Pharmaceutical Reform Alliance shows broad bipartisan support nationally for reining in prescription drug prices. Former Arizona Congressman J.D. Hayworth is the group's spokesman.
9: It's not a Republican issue. It's not a Democrat issue. It's an American issue. With a little more than 50 days until the midterm elections, this is something tangible. Bills are there for drug pricing reform, for reining in Big Pharma. There are three lobbyists on Capitol Hill for every congressman and senator dealing with this issue, pushing the Big Pharma agenda.
8: Hayworth says Americans can help rein in prescription drug prices by signing an online petition at the website PharmaReformAlliance.com. 84-year-old Republican Senator Mitch McConnell of Kentucky returned to the Senate to vote on Monday for the first time in 3 months, looking noticeably more frail after he was hospitalized for a June fall in his home. In an interview on NBC News Meet the Press, House Speaker Mike Johnson says if President Trump's promise of $5,000 per voter went through, it would not come from more taxes or debt.
10: We're not going to get further in debt if this idea was implemented. This would be, in the president's mind, in the way he analogized it, like a dividend check for shareholders. That's how he thinks of it. If a corporation does well, everybody gets the benefit of that, and he thinks of it this way. They're talking about the new tariff revenue and other revenues coming into the country.
8: AI stocks slid worldwide. That's after leaders of the industry warned a slowdown is needed for the safety of humanity. There was another climb in oil prices also. More on these stories from townhall.com.
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19: Ronald Reagan understood that freedom sometimes requires more than quiet diplomacy. It requires moral clarity. On June 12, 1987, standing before the Brandenburg Gate in a divided Berlin, Reagan issued a direct challenge to Soviet leader Mikhail Gorbachev. "Mr. Gorbachev, tear down this wall." The Berlin Wall was more than concrete and barbed wire. It represented a system that restricted movement, divided families, and denied millions the freedoms Americans often take for granted. Reagan refused to treat that division as permanent. He understood that free nations must be willing to identify the difference between liberty and oppression, and have the courage to say so. 2 years later, the Berlin Wall fell. Freedom survives when people refuse to accept tyranny as inevitable. So when freedom is challenged today, will we have the courage to defend it with the same clarity?
20: 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Portions of the following program may contain pre-recorded material.

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4: 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Can you find common ground with somebody who celebrates the assassination of a public figure like Charlie Kirk? Where do we go from here? I really, really wish I could get some clarity about what you're feeling, experiencing. Here was Jack Posobiec, who we talked about last Thursday. We talked with Jack during the Charlie Kirk tribute show that we did on the anniversary of his assassination. Here was Jack from Turning Point, of course, on X, talking about all the different people who are getting fired and even deported over celebrating Charlie Kirk's assassination. Jack argues it should go even farther than that.
11: Now, some people might say, Jack, do you have a problem with guys like Aesthetica and others who are getting people fired, getting people deported for celebrating the murder of Charlie Kirk? Well, here's what I would say. My only problem is they're not going hard enough, and they need to go further.
4: Further than deporting this young girl from Canada. She and her sister getting deported. Arkansas, sisters celebrating his assassination. They got fired, put up a GoFundMe page. They've raised almost $30,000. It's not just individuals. It is beyond that. There's a movement. There's an assassination murder movement that the left has spawned. And I wonder where you think we go from here. 800-655-MIKE. I mean, to see Charlie's statue vandalized outside the Turning Point, I hope they have surveillance cameras. Hope they have an ability to catch the people who did it. There was a life-size statue of Charlie erected in Times Square on the one-year anniversary. People were screaming outside his statue, yelling at each other. The NYPD had to be brought in. Chaos in Times Square over what? A statue to Charlie Kirk. Now, maybe you could argue you found Charlie's views so abhorrent and repulsive, you don't think there should be a statue erected in his honor. Okay. All right. It's America. You get to have that opinion if you want to. That could be debated. But is there a debate over people celebrating and mocking and joking and laughing and taunting his death? Is there common ground there? Is that a gray area? What if it was somebody you worked with? What if it was a family member? What if it was somebody you knew, maybe loved, who celebrates and laughs and jokes and taunts the murder of Charlie Kirk? What would you do with that person? Where do you go with that person? How do you possibly proceed? My gosh. Dan in California, you're on the Mike Gallagher Show. Hi, Dan. How are you today?
12: Hey, Mike. I'm doing great. Thanks for taking the call. I'm just listening to you talk. And I just, first of all, Charlie Kirk was such an inspiration for me. So this last week, whether it was Charlie Kirk or 9/11, it was a heavy week. But your question was, where do we go from here? And if people are celebrating assassinations, and if people really think that this isn't okay for society in the United States, we've got to do something about it. People need to be held accountable. If anyone is inciting violence or celebrating assassination, they need to be prosecuted to the fullest extent of the law. Thanks, Mike.
4: All right, I appreciate your input. I don't know about prosecution. I don't know. I mean, you get into regulating speech, but I do know that when these people are getting fired, I get that. I understand that. But in some cases, when college professors did it, some of them are being reinstated. Now, you want your kid being educated by a monster who thinks it's okay and justifiable to put a bullet in the neck of somebody like Charlie? Honest to gosh, I wish I understood it. I can't. I can't wrap my brain around it. Maybe you can. 800-655-MIKE. 800-655-6453. 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
14: 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Social media influencer Hassan Piker is now the face of the Democratic Party. Piker wears his Mao jacket, hoses his Twitch audience down with absurd political takes. Piker uses social media to monetize the worst impulses of the extremes in American politics. In the course of doing so, he personally carried the most radical major party candidate in memory, Michigan Democrat Abdul El-Sayed, to that party's nomination for the United States Senate. Piker has now gone so supernova radical that some Democratic leaders have tried to rebuke him without even naming him, including House Minority Leader Hakeem Jeffries. It's not going to work. Piker and the socialist fever he represents is repelling the moderate Americans who love the country, especially in the Democratic Party. It should not be difficult to say. Voters ought to reject Hassan Piker, Abdul El-Sayed, Alexandria Ocasio-Cortez, Rashida Tlaib, and I could go on by name. They also ought to be rejected at the ballot box.
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1: Have you been with the show a long time? Do you remember many years ago when the ugly topic of slavery reparations first reared its head? I predicted that you want a real revolt. You want a real revolution in this country. You're going to see one. If the day ever occurs, if it ever occurs, when non-black Americans are ordered to fork over their hard-earned dollars to their black neighbor because of slavery, I don't even want to even try to articulate how ugly things will turn. And sure enough, Abdul El-Sayed doesn't disappoint his progressive lunatic base. He was at a Detroit press appearance. I'll tell you about that in just a moment. 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All right, here was Abdul El-Sayed proposing support for reparations for black Americans. This is the guy running for Senate in the state of Michigan up against Mike Rogers. It shouldn't even be close, just like Tallarico and Paxton shouldn't be close in Texas. But these progressives have a lot of momentum. Is this what momentum looks like?
2: I've thought a lot about the challenges. I have read my history. When it comes to black communities in Michigan, when it comes to black communities in America, there are unpaid debts that have long since come due that we are unwilling to acknowledge, let alone pay down. And I understand that we need leaders who are going to understand those debts and address them. But the question for me is, within my power, have I done my best? And I would challenge people to look at my history and say, yeah, that man hasn't done everything he could around the problems he says he cares about.
1: Ah, we have unpaid debts to pay. So the government's going to come along and smack every white, Hispanic, Asian, because that's the only way it could work, right? You can't penalize a black American for reparations. You can only penalize people who aren't white. I mean, who are white, right? Only white Americans can be responsible. Only Asian Americans can be responsible. Only Hispanic Americans can be responsible. You can't penalize a black American because a black American is going to be the beneficiary of Abdul El-Sayed's reparations. If that day ever comes, and we've got big blue cities in America that have committees that are studying it right now, that are advocating for it, that want the day to arrive when reparations is more than just an idea, it's a reality. If that day happens, God help us all. There are too many hardworking people who just aren't going to tolerate it. Now, I don't know what that looks like. I don't know how it manifests. But I can promise you it's not going to be pretty. I can guarantee you it's going to be real, real ugly. 800-655-MIKE, 21 minutes before the hour. You know, and I get frustrated because it just feels like there's so many challenges that we're facing. There's so much negativity. But look, there, Abdul El-Sayed, there's an answer to him. You just beat him at the ballot box. There's an answer to this Democrat ideology. We have to have a massive turnout on November the 3rd and reject it. Give them the butt whipping at the ballot box that they need. Americans must reject this insanity. And this is insanity. There's a theme I saw on social media over the weekend that is so true. The left has become, the Democrats have become a horror show, a slasher movie. It's like something right out of Hollywood. Celebrating Charlie Kirk's death, advocating for open borders and reparations, GoFundMe campaigns for the killer of the United Healthcare CEO. I mean, on and on and on. And slavery reparations? Wow. David's in Columbus, Ohio, where I can always expect a reliable lib to call in. Big college campus town, state capital. Hello, David. How are you, sir?
0: I'm well, Mike, and no, I'm not a lib. Hey, what I'm thinking on this reparations thing here, you're saying blacks are exempt. I'm saying not true. If you're black and you come from a slavery lineage, yes, you're exempt. If you're black and you had nothing to do with slavery, you, like the rest of us Americans, get to pay.
1: Yeah. You think Abdul El-Sayed would agree with that view?
0: Oh, absolutely not. I agree with you, Mike.
1: I mean, the Democrats that are advocating this don't agree with that. They believe that if you're black, you have a slavery lineage just by virtue of the fact that you're black. So, but I mean, look, I know what you're doing. My buddy Mark Davis, my podcast partner, and boy, do we have a great podcast plan for you today on AI and the panic and all the things that are going on with this clash between Trump saying gas to the floorboard here on AI and the Democrats wanting regulation. Mark uses a term called earth logic. David, you're using earth logic. It's not, they don't use logic. They use emotion and fear. That's all they're about. That's all they're about. Jackie's in Dallas, Texas, speaking to Mark Davis. Hey, Jackie, how are you?
3: Doing great.
1: Good.
3: I have found that I've not been able to find any people or country in the world that has not had slavery at some time or another. How many of these people are fighting to get reparations from any other country?
1: Well, and do you know something that's great to know? This is also something that was revealed in one of Dinesh D'Souza's books and movies. You know, the only country that independently, by the people, ended slavery?
3: With us.
1: That's the only one. Well, that's exactly right. We're the only one in the world, in the history of the world, there is but one country that democratically ended slavery and oppression. Owning other human beings. It was us. It was the United States. And you want to go into the history of slavery and Jim Crow laws and segregation and bigotry? I mean institutional bigotry? You know it's the Democrat Party. 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You know what to do on November the 3rd. Let's hope and pray Americans do it.
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1: You got the Paul Ryan, Jeb Bush, Mitt Romney kind of a cabal of establishment Republicans who loathe what Trump has turned the Republican Party into. And as a result, look, the voters of Texas, it's not a newsflash here. Ken Paxton wasn't appointed. There was some committee behind back rooms that voters voted for him. He was elected. And by the way, it wasn't even close. You know, Cornyn was thumped. So guess what? Fade off into the sunset with a little bit of dignity and leave MAGA alone. But thank you for proving. And Mark, I feel bad for you. Because you stuck your neck out with John Cornyn. I saw the interview. I watched. I listened to it. You asked him, and you held him to that. Oh, I'm MAGA, Mark. I'm MAGA first. I'm going to put. He's a lie. He lied. Look what he is now. Look what he said. You're going to compare J.D. Vance to Zohran Mamdani? You're going to equate MAGA with these lunatics on the left? And right now, Mark, on the left, make no mistake, it's a horror show. Tallarico is a horror show. These are the extreme of the extremists. Look, Bernie Sanders wants to put people in jail that are running these AI companies. And we got to get to this. I need your wisdom on this.
15: Let's go.
1: Because all of a sudden, here we go. The panic is here. The clock is ticking. AI is going to destroy us all in a few years. And there's a tell here. There's a red flag that everybody ought to be paying attention to. Hot Air did a great job in pointing this out. There's now a full-fledged panic underway about artificial intelligence. And I get it. I understand worries that we can have about what AI can become. In fact, you mentioned the Indian kids at the Texas game. Mm-hmm. Talk about India. I had an internet issue over the weekend. This is so funny, and it ties into the AI panic.
15: Yep.
1: So I've got an IT provider that obviously every one of the techs is in Mumbai. Every one of them. Because I had to call about 10 times. I had this very unique, weird problem, and they couldn't figure it out. And they could not figure it out. And they were helpful, and they were good. Every single one of them had the thick Indian accent. Of course, I love, hello, my name is Danny.
15: I'm Dave from Cincinnati. Yeah, Dave. Sure you are.
1: You ain't Dave. You're not Danny. Nick.
15: Just help me. I don't care if you're Zorgon from Mars, if you can just help me.
1: Anyway, and they couldn't, but here's what I was able to do. And it was just fascinating. And hats off to the company trying to help me. Yeah. But every call I made, the 800 number, every single one of them were Indians. And I wanted to say to them, in fact, I think the email confirmation I got when they were, because they're very good with customer service, said India. I mean, they now own it. They say we're in India, and that's where, and this is what's going on. Look, Salem's IT department right now, you may not know this, is in the Philippines.
15: And here's the thing, because these companies, and I want to get back to your story, is that these companies, desperate to save money, every American company is desperate to save money, and if you can get IT, if you can get customer service, if you can get some of your outreach handled in Asia and save a bunch of money and keep your prices low for American customers. Is that good or is it bad? So there's that whole talk show.
1: There's another talk show. And I will tell you, these guys in India are good. I mean, they really knew their stuff, even though they couldn't. This was a problem they couldn't quite overcome. So you know how I overcame the problem in my new home? I had to get a router. Okay. Now, if you held a gun to my head and said, Mike, connect a router. You just have
15: would
1: to shoot.
15: Like ask you, Mike, fly to the moon on wings. Yeah,
1: Mike, perform a liver transplant with chopsticks.
15: Set up a nuclear core reactor in your kitchen.
1: Couldn't do it. Couldn't do it if my life depended on it. You know what I turned to? Yep. ChatGPT. You know what ChatGPT did? made me a router, IT, Wi-Fi, wireless expert in about 60 seconds. Thanks to ChatGPT, I had that thing up and running and completely fixed. I had spent days calling Mumbai to get their help. ChatGPT fixed it in about a minute. And I started thinking, my Lord, you think about all of the stuff that this is going to be able to, medical diagnoses.
15: Oh, totally. You know how many people have stories where they take stuff to their doctor and the doctor says, wow, that technology saw stuff that I would have missed.
1: My doctor tells me ChatGPT is rarely wrong. It's almost never wrong. My own doctor seems to be, and look, I pay a lot of money to him because, you know, hypochondriac Harry, I got the concierge medicine. I got him on speed dial. If I need him to come over and spend the weekend, he does, because he's hurting his own business because I don't need him anymore. I've got ChatGPT. What do I need Best Buy's Geek Squad for? I love Best Buy. What do I need them for when I can use ChatGPT to show me how to put up a router? Yeah. So that leads to the panic. All right, Ross Douthat last night made his debut on 60 Minutes.
15: Yep.
1: And I'm kind of intrigued by the new 60 Minutes under Barry Weiss. I think it's got some hope. It's better than it used to be.
15: It's better.
1: He used his debut on 60 Minutes to deliver this stark, dire warning about artificial intelligence, okay? Oh, it's a clock is ticking. The narrative is it's going to destroy humanity. Within the next 10 years, this isn't even 100 years away. 10 years, we're dead. You and I talked about this yesterday on the phone. We were catching up on a Sunday, and we both agreed. If bad actors get involved or if AI decides to turn on us, we may all be in trouble. All right, fair enough. But you know who's leading the AI panic? AI companies. This AI employee, Jacob Coxon, he's now a media darling, came out of nowhere, almost literally. He worked at OpenAI training frontier models. Now he's warning that AI could kill us all. Mark, aren't you a little skeptical that it's the AI companies that are banging this drum?
15: I am, but I don't know why.
1: So I do. I know why.
15: I think we've given birth to a podcast subject.
1: Well, let me tell you why.
15: Give everybody a little tease. Why would Anthropic and the other AI companies want to be putting the brakes on their own stuff?
1: They want government regulation, and they want the government to start regulating anti-conservative narratives. You know who? Look at J.D. Pritzker. Oh, we need government to step in. Congress needs. They want government regulation.
15: Okay, why? And once again, why? Why would these private sector companies want government guardrails?
1: One of the things is it gives them immunity from liability if something goes terribly wrong.
15: All right.
1: They get immunity from the government. Look at Governor J.B. Pritzker. Worst of the worst. We cannot trust AI companies to self-regulate. Congress needs to intervene.
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1: That's a wrap for a Monday. 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Let's do it again tomorrow. Don't forget the podcast, M&M Extra, wherever you get your podcasts. We'll see you there, and we'll see you tomorrow. Have a great day. Be safe and fight the good fight. I'm Mike Gallagher. God bless America.

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3: 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The answer. WORL, Orlando. Orlando. Orlando. Orlando.
6: News this hour from Town Hall. I'm John Scott. The Supreme Court rejecting President Trump's bid to restrict ballots by mail ahead of the midterms.
7: The decision allows states to continue sending out mail ballots under existing processes. The justices did not rule on the constitutionality of the post office plan, but the majority appear to agree with election officials who argued there wasn't enough time to make changes before the November elections. In his dissent, Justice Samuel Alito said the Postal Service has broad authority to regulate the mail, and Justice Brett Kavanaugh indicated he might rule in favor of the administration if the issue comes back before the court at a later time. The plan would require uniform envelopes and online submissions of voter lists, but a whistleblower report raised questions about systemic flaws that could potentially disenfranchise millions of voters.
6: A crucial Saudi oil pipeline that was struck in an attack will be mostly out of service for weeks as that damage is repaired, as Yemen's Houthi rebels seized more islands along Red Sea shipping routes. It's a new blow to Saudi's oil exports. Oil prices gaining more than 2% amid growing worries about global petroleum supplies. The Iran war has forced the kingdom to shift its exports away from the Persian Gulf. Another measles death in Pennsylvania drawing attention.
8: A Pennsylvania woman's death is the state's third this year involving the measles virus. The Jefferson County coroner said on Facebook the 40-year-old woman died Saturday from complications associated with measles. The post did not identify the woman other than as a resident of a rural area some 50 miles northeast of Pittsburgh. The post did not say whether the woman was vaccinated against measles. Pennsylvania's two previous deaths involving measles were infants. Doctors deemed measles a significant condition at the time of one infant's death. I'm Julie Walker.
6: More on these stories from townhall.com.
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15: 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On June 12, 1987, standing before the Brandenburg Gate in a divided Berlin, Reagan issued a direct challenge to Soviet leader Mikhail Gorbachev. Mr. Gorbachev, tear down this wall. The Berlin Wall was more than concrete and barbed wire. It represented a system that restricted movement, divided families, and denied millions the freedoms Americans often take for granted. Reagan refused to treat that division as permanent. He understood that free nations must be willing to identify the difference between liberty and oppression, and have the courage to say so. 2 years later, the Berlin Wall fell. Freedom survives when people refuse to accept tyranny as inevitable. So when freedom is challenged today, will we have the courage to defend it with the same clarity?
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16: Morning, Lori, and evening, Grace, America. I'm Hugh Hewitt. Welcome. I talked about AI in hour number one. I'm leading off. Hour number two with Danny Seiden, who is president of the Arizona Chamber of Commerce and an old friend of mine and of the program, because Danny cares about data centers and AI, and I am not a Luddite, neither is Danny. We both believe in growth. I want my grandkids to live in a free America that's ahead of the pack. Danny needs his children to grow up there. Danny, how does data center fit into that equation?
17: Oh, Hugh, thanks for having me on. Dream come true to be on the show with you today. But you're absolutely right. You hit the nail on the head. Arizona's at a fork in the road. Most states would kill to be at. Do we become the state that builds the next critical infrastructure, or do we watch it be built in another state or even in another country? I mean, we need what the data centers provide. That is infrastructure that goes into every transaction, whether it's our kids' medical records, our financial transactions, all the things that we're building, not to mention AI as well. And for everyone who's scared about AI, I know there was a lot lot of press about that over the weekend. You want the guardrails, but you want to be able to set those guardrails. So you want it all built here, and we can do it. We can do it with responsible and transparent leadership.
16: That's, let's go to there. I do not always think of the current Arizona State House as responsible government leadership. However, maybe it'll come back. What I think of Arizona is as a place that everyone from California is moving to, because with low on regulation and the land use policies, we're not crazy. Data centers generate revenue for state and local governments. And our friend, State Senator Betancourt from Texas, told me Texas already has 350 of them, and no one said boo. How many does Arizona have, and who wants to stop that?
17: I can tell you that Arizona is number two in North America for proposed data center development, and currently Phoenix, the metropolitan area, which is our main area here in Arizona, is the largest data center market in North America by capacity. So we're top two, top five in every one, and not to mention the wait list that we have to get them built. It's worth saying when it comes to responsible policy, you're seeing states like Texas, who you just brought up, go for the total moratorium on them, which to me is irresponsible populism, just trying to get to the front of a parade or people for, playing on people's fears. In Arizona, we worked with our Democratic governor, Katie Hobbs, on just doing a moratorium on the tax breaks that data centers were getting over the next 3 years so we can review them, give them a chance to rebuild their trust with the community as we continue to develop here, show that they're paying their own way. That's responsible. So Arizona is leading in terms of policy when it comes to this.
16: All right. Thomas Malthus, bad economist from hundreds of years ago. The Luddites, bad populist from hundreds of years ago. They predicted the end of growth, and they tried to make the end of growth come about. Who is actually powering the anti-data center movement? Because I don't think they're benign actors who are worried about water or electricity. I really don't think that.
17: No, Hugh, that's right. Listen, we hear from neighbors all the time, and the arguments have changed, that they're concerned about the power that is going to drive up their power costs. They're really concerned about water, right? I'm in Arizona, a very arid state. Water's always in the news here. All data centers are being built now are being built on a closed-loop system, so they don't use a lot of water. So we're wondering where this misinformation has come from. And now we're starting to have more and more receipts. The point, too, very deliberate campaigns by foreign actors, particularly in Southeast Asia, looking to use our democracy, our free speech against us, making it harder for us to bring these things to market. Now, that doesn't make the concerns any less real for people if they believe them. So that's why we encourage our projects, and we've had success in Arizona, be transparent, get in with the communities. You talk about economic impact all the time. That's great. But we got to get down on the micro level. This is what it means for your neighborhood, what it means for your kids, what it means for their schools. In Louisiana, a really great example, they took the construction sales tax from a big data center project and gave all the teachers in that district a $50,000 bonus. Those are the kind of things that we can make happen with these projects. And we want them here for everything we're afraid of, all the AI fears that are out there. You want it. You know, you can't keep your kids safe by letting someone else watch them. You want to have it here in your neighborhood, in your backyard, so you can keep an eye on it and put those guardrails in.
16: Now, Danny, I also think I am hopeful that my home and yours, eventually everyone is from Ohio. I want Northeastern Ohio to have a lot of these because they do throw off a lot of revenue, tax revenue that is desperately needed to either maintain or expand first responders, police and fire, but maybe rebate property taxes. What is Arizona using its revenue increase?

0: instances where you see the chamber and the trade unions on the same page, because they want the jobs. We want the jobs here as well. So again, this funds real infrastructure, wastewater treatment facilities, transmission of our utilities. Critical infrastructure is being funded by this. And that's why we don't separate data centers from infrastructure, Hugh. They are infrastructure. They are the digital infrastructure of the future. Think of them the same way you would of utility workers, 20 years ago. This is what we need. This whole conversation could not happen without them. So that's why we get frustrated with politicians who try and rush to the front of the populism parade and say no more data centers, period. And they often do so, ironically, on Twitter, on their platforms, pretending that there's no connection to it. And we're going to start calling them out for it.
1: So walk us through, whether they're in Arizona, Ohio, on the East Coast, West Coast, North or South, what is the process that a data center normally goes through to build one in a community so that people can be alert and involved, because they should be involved, but I think they'll end up saying yes if they are involved.
0: Yeah, no, Hugh, that's absolutely right. The way it's worked, I'll tell you the way it was worked and how it's changing. The way traditionally data centers came into a community, very strict NDAs, usually tied to a large tech company. So if you're Hugh Hewitt living in Ohio, and you're going to hear that there's something called Project Star City coming in your backyard, and you don't know what it is or where it is, but you see these massive shells of buildings being built. And that's traditionally how it went. Now, they would go present to the city council, and the city council couldn't talk about it either. They're under the same NDAs. We've got to do away with those NDAs. We've got to make it more transparent so the city council can bring in the neighborhoods. And this has happened. You look at what happened in New Mexico. It was kind of the first one to really move forward on this with Oracle's Project Jupiter. There's a lot of money that was passed out to the community in that, in things that they need. I'm not just talking about the scholarships or the community foundation funding, but also direct infrastructure donations from Oracle into that community to fund things for wastewater, not even associated with their project. So that's how these deals are going to be going, moving forward now. You're going to see a lot of early community advocacy. You're going to see every data center announcing who they are, what they're doing, meeting with neighbors one by one, presenting facts. Facts don't spread themselves, Hugh. And we're in this day and age where everything I say on this show, someone's going to go Grok or ChatGPT or Claude it to make sure I wasn't making up or lying. So we have to get our facts out there so that people can see what the truth is, and in a transparent way so they can know there's nothing to be afraid of. And in reality, they can benefit. You brought up property tax rebates. That's great. We can point to Virginia and Loudoun County, which has been data center alley for years. They have seen a property tax reduction annually in that state, in that county. We can have that all here. And if it has to be rebates and we have to cut checks, that's fine as well. It just has to be more transparent. So going forward, a data center is going to come in. They're going to work with their local community organizations. They're going to work with their city council. They're going to have neighborhood meetings. And we're going to get this done. And we're going to beat back the misinformation that's being stirred up by bad actors out there.
1: All right, we got 2 minutes, Danny. About how many more data centers can America expect to be built in the next 5 years? Where are they going to be built?
0: Okay, I mean, that number is in the hundreds, and they are going to be built all over the country. I know the wait list. In Arizona, when we put the moratorium on that tax, people rushed to get their applications in. That was well over 100 just here in Arizona. So I can tell you that's going to be multiplied around. And here's the thing, Hugh, we need them here. We want them here. They are going to be built regardless of whether they happen in the U.S. or somewhere else. And you want that money, that revenue, all the economic benefits we talked about here in the U.S., I want it all in Arizona. I want it for my kids. But more importantly, I want to be able to have those guardrails. I want to know that our values, American values, are what's watching over these data centers, the ones that get into AI. I want to know that my child's medical information is being protected on American soil, preferably in Arizona, at a data center there. That's what we want.
1: And where do people find more information on the Arizona way, Danny?
0: The Arizona way, they can go to our website at the Arizona Chamber, azchamber.com. We have a whole separate page dedicated to BIMBY, which is Better in My Backyard, so people understand this is how you do it. And we have great examples, Hugh. Our wonderful company, Intel, as you know, I'm an alumni of there. They've been building massive fabs inside a Chandler neighborhood in East, Arizona for years. And they've done it for decades with no problem because they work really closely with their neighbors. There is a blueprint to follow, and we're preaching about this right now, because America needs it, Arizona needs it, we need it.
1: 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Get the BIMBY. I love that, Danny. Well done. Well done on that.
0: Thanks, you.
1: BIMBY. Build in My Backyard. I love that. I wish I'd thought of that. Danny Seiten, good to see you, my friend. azchamber.com. I'll be right back.

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7: 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America first. 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
9: Welcome back, America. I'm Hugh Hewitt. Let me give you the latest polls that came out over the weekend. In the Georgia Senate race, we've got Mike Collins versus John Ossoff. Mike Collins is the Republican. And Mike Collins was thought to be too far behind. He is down by 6 points. In fact, in the WIC poll, he's down by 4. In the Insider Advantage, he's down by 7. But in Trafalgar, which is pretty good, he's down by 6. That race is far from over, though legacy media wants you to think, oh, Mike Collins, he can't win. Actually, he can't win because John Ossoff is just not Georgia. But I want to go to the other ones as well. We've got an update from everywhere, but we've got Senator Tom Cotton joining us. Senator Cotton, how's it look to you when you look at the Georgia race and the races around the country?
10: Thank you. It's good to be back on with you. I'll tell you, I feel pretty good about all of our races around the country. You know, it's a fact of campaign life today that the Democrats tend to raise more money early from all of their far-left donors using the Act Blue platform, and it's somewhat suspicious techniques that continue to raise questions, whereas our candidates tend to engage a little bit later, and we have a lot of support, too, from our party committees and now from the President's Super PAC as well. So what you see probably is in many of these races is Democrats trying to pass off a false image of moderation to the voters in their states when they have a long history of radical and extreme statements and policies. So I believe our voters around the country are going to start seeing exactly who these candidates are, people like whether it's incumbent senators like John Ossoff, former senators like Sherrod Brown, or new aspiring senators like James Tallarico in Texas or Troy Jackson up in Maine.
9: Well, I'm wondering, when you look at polling, Trafalgar, you heard my introduction. Trafalgar just put out the poll, 6 points. I thought Georgia was supposed to be like an Ossoff runaway. That's not a runaway in September. 6 points? That's not.
10: Yeah, no, not at all, Hugh. Many of these races are still competitive. I'm frankly not aware of any race that's even remotely close that I would say is put away for either side. I mean, this is going to be a competitive election. We know that, as the president sometimes says. You're running into, you know, a history of headwinds in a second midterm. But we think that there's a lot of accomplishments on which we can run, from the biggest tax cut in American history to record investments in our military to a new farm bill to secure border, and that we can expose the Democrats' radical views, that they want to take away your health insurance on the job. They want to impose a national energy tax, drive up the price of electricity and gas. They want to abolish immigration enforcement. And they want to slash our military budget. These are not popular positions, whatever this or that horse race poll in this or that state may tell you.
9: Now, Senator, mix up metaphors. After the Browns' terrible showing yesterday, a fellow fan wrote me, the Browns are like Obamacare. We can't get rid of it, and it doesn't work. Is it true we can't get rid of Obamacare? Are we stuck with that forever?
10: First off, Hugh, I think that may be unfair to Obamacare after seeing the Browns' performance yesterday. much as I don't want to defend that law. Obamacare has two main parts. One is the Medicaid expansion. Two is the health insurance marketplace. What they have in common is throwing more money after a system that doesn't work, especially needlessly complicated bureaucratic coverage rules. People are different life circumstances. You know, a healthy young 20-something has different needs than a married couple with young kids in their 40s and versus different needs for retirees in their 50s and early 60s. So I think it's important that healthcare reform focus on the actual needs of individual Americans and gives them a wider berth of choice. Some people want different kinds of coverage. Some people may want, for instance, a high deductible plan and have an HSA with it. Lots of people don't want to lose their health insurance on the job, which, by the way, the Democrats want to take away. That's when they say Medicare for all, what they mean is private health insurance for none.
9: That does, and the unions cannot like that. All right, Senator, I want to finish by asking you, again, aware that you're chair of the Intel Committee and you only use open source intel. The Houthis have done a lot in the last week, including get to the islands in the strait there on their side of the peninsula. Does the world not care about this? Saudi Arabia alone in this to fight the Houthis?
10: No, Hugh, not at all. In fact, I've spoken with senior Saudi leaders today about this matter. We can't allow Iran and its terrorist proxies to dictate which countries can use which waterways to ship oil into the global markets. For all your listeners, they should just know when they hear the Houthis in Yemen or they hear militias in Iraq, that's Iran. Those are all Iran's proxies being led and guided by the Revolutionary Guard Corps from Iran. that are trying to put pressure on American allies in the region because they're losing so badly facing the blockade of Iranian oil. And I think it's incumbent that we do everything we can to help our friends in the Middle East, like Saudi Arabia and the United Arab Emirates and Kuwait and others, continue to ship their oil to keep prices of gas and diesel as low as possible for Americans here at home.
9: Now, the Emiratis were involved in a ground war in Yemen for a long time, and then Saudi Arabia asked them to stop. I might be wrong about that, but that's what I thought happened, and they withdrew. Are there no ground forces available to our Gulf allies to advance into Yemen?
10: Well, Hugh, I'm not sure they want to advance into Yemen. What they do, they want is the Houthi terrorist group to not attack their cities, attack their oil fields, their pipelines, and assert control over critical waterways. And that's what we should help them do. I mean, again, we can't allow them to shut down shipping through the Red Sea any more than we can allow Iran to shut down shipping through the Strait of Hormuz.
9: Well, does that, are you saying just bomb or use missile technology or in, I know you're not suggesting boots on the ground, you're the last guy in the world to do that, but do we have enough fire?
10: Certainly not American troops, but we have the ability working with our Arab partners, which, as you say, have in the past put their own troops in Yemen to protect their own interests, but to work in concert through naval power, air power, and intelligence sharing to drive these terrorist rebels back from the critical pinch point going into the Red Sea to allow shipping to continue through there. We should do that not just because they're allies, but because it's good for the American consumer to keep diesel and gas prices as low as possible.
9: Okay, last question. Is the terrain of Yemen somehow uniquely difficult to wage war on?
10: Well, you can't generalize about the country as a whole, but yeah, in the western part of it, where a lot of the population is, certainly where a lot of these terrorist rebels are located, very mountainous, very remote, very difficult. Always has been that way. Yemen has always been kind of the badlands of the Arabian Peninsula.
9: And so is it like the Hindu Kush that you just can't win a war there because of the tribes?
10: It is akin to that kind of terrain, obviously not as extreme as you see up in northern Afghanistan, but akin to that. And, you know, it's been always and everywhere the case, not just in Yemen or Afghanistan, but in Europe and the Americas, that the mountains are often the refuge of laws and rebels and scoundrels of all types.
9: Senator Tom Cotton, as always, I appreciate your checking in from the campaign trail in Arkansas. I appreciate it very much, Senator. Follow him on X at Sen Tom Cotton, S-E-N Tom Cotton. Follow me in the next segment, America. I've got some audio from the weekend. He's right about the Browns. They may be worse than Obamacare. I didn't mean to insult Obamacare that way. Coach Monken, if you're listening, put in Shador. The old Irish saying, when everybody says you're drunk, you better sit down. Everybody knows you can't win with Watson. If you're going to go 0-17, that's fine. I know you're not allowed to say that, but you could hint it. Stay tuned. I'm Hugh Hewitt.
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12: With SRN News, I'm John Scott. The U.S. Supreme Court rejecting President Trump's attempt to limit mail voting by imposing new postal service regulations for the midterm elections. The decision Monday allows mail voting to continue as usual. The Federal Reserve widely expected to lift its short-term interest rate Wednesday for the first time in 3 years to fight stubbornly high inflation, a move that would put the central bank at odds with President Trump's demands. An increase in the Fed's rate, currently about 3.6%, is not guaranteed, but most analysts and economists expect a hike after a speech 2 weeks ago in which Fed Chair Kevin Warsh argued that the central bank had not yet achieved its goal of putting inflation in check. Widow's Bay has stormed the Emmy Awards, breaking a record for a comedy series with 14 awards, including Best Comedy Series. This is SRN News.
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9: Welcome back. I'm Hugh Hewitt. Abdul El-Sayed, the most radical candidate from a major party for the United States Senate in the history of the United States. He's running in Michigan against Mike Rogers. I think Mike Rogers is going to win, but you can't be sure. Get out and vote. Get out and vote early. Starts, I think, in a week. In Michigan, you can get your absentee. Abdul El-Sayed went on Face the Nation yesterday and loses a bit. Cut number three.
16: Well, there are Jewish voters in your state who are concerned about your relationship with Piker. You have condemned anti-Semitism, but not called out his rhetoric directly. Why not?
17: Weijia, with all due respect, this is the third time you've asked about a Twitch streamer in California. I've done four events in Michigan this week. You know what didn't come up? Twitch streamers in California. You know what did come up? Grocery prices. The fact that people can't see a doctor. The worry that they have about the quality of
9: air. Blah, blah, blah. He did not answer the question. Why did he not answer the question? Because his running mate, Hassan Piker, the Twitch streamer from California, also had some audio and video surface this week. Here he is complaining about forcible reverence for 9/11, cut number six.
18: So this forcible reverence coming from institutions on its 25th anniversary is it's probably not going to take hold amongst the masses.
9: We screen this because he drops F-bombs left and right. Okay, continue.
18: Burning alive in these towers, and people were already making jokes. But having said that, the cultural attitudes about 9/11 being like 9/11 not being treated with like respect and dignity, I think is as calcified in the collective conscious of Americans, right?
9: No, it hasn't. And I've told you from the beginning, he's not very smart at all. And Abdul El-Sayed should not have hitched his wagon to him. I mean, it did win him the primary. He won by 1% of the vote, and Hassan Piker did deliver the nutters and the crazies and the DSA people. But now he's stuck with him, and I don't care how mad Abdul El-Sayed. Abdul El-Sayed is welcome on this program. We will pre-tape an interview. Every Democrat running for every office is welcome on this program. All they have to do is get in touch with me via Dwayne or my booking producer, or just put it on X and I'll see it, tag me on it, and we'll set up 30 minutes, 45 minutes, uninterrupted conversation. I'll play it all. But I will ask you about Hassan Piker, because you brought him to Michigan, Abdul El-Sayed. You made him the face of your campaign. Now you don't get to put him away in the back room and say, oh, who is that guy? I got nothing to do with a Twitch streamer from California. You brought him to Michigan. But there are other issues as well, like your idiocy, Medicare for all that. Well, that can't be paid for. Let's go back to your idiocy on the Electoral College. Abdul El-Sayed on the Electoral College, cut number four.
19: I also want to talk about the other ways that they're coming for democracy. It's not just your ability to raise your voice. It's the ability of the democracy to represent you in the first place. Like, the idea of the Electoral College, let's be clear, it benefits here in Michigan. We get a lot of attention because of the Electoral College, but it's anti-democratic.
20: Yeah.
9: You think actually, it is anti-democratic. It was planned to be anti-democratic. That's the genius of the framers, is that ours is an anti-majoritarian country, and we want an anti-majoritarian country because that preserves individual liberty. I honestly don't think he knows that. And therefore, slogan after slogan, one more slogan, he's into reparations. Cut number five.
19: I've thought a lot about the challenges. I have read my history. When it comes to black communities in Michigan, when it comes to black communities in America, there are unpaid debts that have long since come due that we are unwilling to acknowledge, let alone pay down. And I understand that we need leaders who are going to understand those debts and address them. But the question for me is, within my power, have I done my best? And I would challenge people to look at my history and say, yeah, that man hasn't done everything he could around the problems.
9: Well, he hasn't. He could have said how much and when, for whom. All right, so if you're serious about reparations, and Democrats are not normally because they know it's going to drive people crazy, and they know it will insult some of the black community for a variety of reasons, and they know it will not make anyone happy, but they have to mouth the radical words. They never put forward details. And so, really, how do we know what you're for? You just got to ask the question, reparation, how much and when? For whom? How much, when, and for whom? How much, when, and for whom? Abdul El-Sayed. So, no, you haven't done even remotely the work. I've read my history. Get out of here. Get out. You haven't read anything. You probably read Hassan Piker's phone number and called him for help, but you have not read anything about reparations. And if you have, you haven't come up with an idea. Stay tuned, America. I'll be right back.
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9: Welcome back, America. I'm Hugh Hewitt. An old friend of the program, Governor Tim Pawlenty of Minnesota fame. He was governor from 2003 to 2011. Joins me now. Governor, welcome back to the Hugh Hewitt Show. Those were good times. You made me Commissioner of Hockey and Master of the Horse in Minnesota. I think those were lifetime titles. And so I'm glad to have you back. But I did not know that you had now taken the helm of the solar industry, solar energy industries of a association. What is SEIA.org?
10: Well, back then and now, Hugh, part of my job is to clean up, making sure that you're accurate in your information and representation. So when I was governor and I appointed you commissioner of hockey, the term that I recall was Puckheadosaurus Grande. And so I think you've taken some liberties. Now, of course, with your in your role, you can have creative license and interpretation, but I think you've gone over the line here, over the line.
9: Well, over the line is part of my job as Commissioner of Hockey. Talk to me a little bit about the SEIA. I had no idea you were doing solar. Tell me about it.
10: Yeah, so I'm the CEO of the Solar Energy Industry Association. It's an association of the nation's companies involved in manufacturing, creation, installation of solar. And it's an increasingly great story, Hugh. The short version is it's cost competitive now. The technology's improved dramatically. It's quick to deploy. It gets in the ground faster than anything else. And by the way, that's really helpful when you have gas plants and nuclear plants that can't get built very quickly. We also have reliability now with these big commercial batteries. So even when the sun isn't shining, we can store energy. And then lastly, it's clean. So we've got a lot going for it. And we're just one important part of an all of the above American energy portfolio. And it's a really growing, booming area of energy policy and energy production going forward.
9: Well, they picked a good guy to speak on their behalf, Governor. Is there any federal law that stands in the way of solar development, or is it just state-by-state NIMBYism that prevents it? Because I'm an all-of-the-above guy, too.
10: Yeah, and it's really, there's federal and state barriers, but a big one that's really current and really pending right now is on a bipartisan basis, there's actually serious permitting reform that's possible in the United States Congress. And we want everybody to try to support this, but it would help not just our industry, but all of the industries that produce energy to get more energy. Of course, it's a supply and demand equation. If you want to bring down prices, you got to create more supply. And if you want to have more supply, you've got to have more projects. If you want to have more projects, you got to have quicker permitting. And we're not talking about cutting corners. We're just saying make it faster and treat everybody with an open hand, level playing field. And so permitting reform is one example of what we need to get done at the federal level.
9: Is that in the Senate, Governor, or is that in the House, or both?
10: Both. And the Senate, by the way, is seriously considering. I mean, it's not just some talking point. There are serious negotiations in the 11th hour of this, and there's a real possibility that between now and the end of the calendar year, Republicans and Democrats could unite around this, and there's some great work being done. So it's both, but the Senate is taking the lead right now.
9: Can the solar power industry assist with the data center problem, part of which at least is fears, unfounded, I think in many cases, of stress on the grid? Can solar contribute to that?
10: Absolutely. And if you look at many of these data center projects, they need energy, they need a lot of it, and co-located next to them, or at least connected to them virtually, are solar, what we call utility scale solar projects or other solar projects and storage. So the answer to your question is a resounding yes, but that's not all we can help with. We've got solar panels on homes where people can bring down their energy prices. We've got solar panels on the tops of commercial buildings. We've got community solar and utility scale solar that I just mentioned. So we're a major contributor. But listen to this, Hugh. 70% of all the new energy so far this year that went onto the grid is from solar and storage. Similar percentage last year and the year before. So it's a huge contributor to this supply-demand problem that we've been talking about.
9: Over the 27 years of this program, Governor, the biggest objection to solar was you could not store it, you could not rely on it. Earlier in the interview, you said there are commercial batteries available now. This is not something I'm familiar with. How big are those batteries? How much can you store in them? Are the traditional objections to solar, have they been solved?
10: Well, we're trying to update people's understanding of the industry, which is a big part of our challenge and our opportunity. But the batteries used to be for 2 hours and 4 hours, then 6 hours. Many are now 8, and now pretty soon on the market, 10 hours of commercial scale storage. So if you're concerned about what happens when the sun doesn't shine, the answer is you can store a boatload of energy on these batteries and be more reliable. And also keep in mind the grid is managed as a portfolio. So no one source is trying to contribute everything all at once. These grid managers know how to balance and call from different sources as available and as needed. But we are a growing, important, and increasingly reliable part of that equation because of the batteries.
9: And does the GOP get on board now? It used to be reflexively too expensive, unreliable, the clouds are going to come. Has that changed within the caucus?
10: Yes, although there is a thing called the energy culture wars, which I won't go into the details of, but support for renewable energy used to be pretty bipartisan, but more recently it got really blue versus red, and part of my job and opportunity is to try to make it a more purple and to try to bring more Republicans and conservatives back into the fold, not talking about anything other than the economy. If you want to have a better economy, we need more energy. It needs to be affordable, and it needs to be quick, reliable. And that's a message that Republicans should be able to support. We've got good facts on our side in that regard, and eventually the politicians catch up to the facts.
9: And last question, Governor. Does it save the average consumer money? And that, the number one question of my audience is going to be, can I save money with solar? All the tax credits are gone. Does it work anymore?
10: It remains competitive, for sure. And on the commercial side of it, places like Lazard, not a partisan think tank, just an investment banking firm, said we're probably the most cost-effective source of utility-scale energy in the country. And for residential homeowners and smaller-scale users, there's other options available to them, including things called virtual power plants, where the utility or a solar company puts pays for the solar system to be installed on your house, and hopefully it'll save you some money, but it also has a chance to make you some money as you push back some of that power back onto the grid and to be a power supplier on your own home.
9: Well, despite your attempt to revoke my title as Commissioner of Hockey in Minnesota, you are welcome here anytime, Governor. By the way, you think Michelle Tafoya can win? I do.
10: Well, she's one of the best candidates we've had in Minnesota in a long time. And I think, she got an opponent who's probably wasn't the strongest coming out of the Democratic primary. And so I think she's got a shot.
9: I do, too. And in the meantime, I will encourage everyone, go visit SEIA.org, Solar Energy Industries Association, SEIA.org. Find out what Governor Pawlenty is talking about in detail. Governor, good to talk to you. As always, stay tuned, America. I'll be right back.
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6: Welcome back, America. I'm Hugh Hewitt. AI dominated the weekend, and I frankly am not going to get public policy advice from a bunch of tycoons in Silicon Valley. I will trust to the Senate and House Intelligence Committee to be briefed, and if there's an urgent need to move quickly. But President Trump kind of boiled it all down this weekend. Cut number 17 from Ireland.
7: Will you endorse him in his election?
8: Well, I haven't even looked at the race. I can say that I have a very good relationship with him.
9: President Trump, we've seen a lot of concerning reports about AI. Should the AI industry slow down or be more regulated?
8: Well, I say this. Look, we're leading China in AI. We're the most sophisticated country in the world. And frankly, I want to keep it that way, because whoever wins, AI wins. And we can put guardrails, we can do this and that, but I think you have a lot of negative forces that are bringing it up, that shouldn't be bringing it up, and they're bringing up things that won't happen. But whoever wins with AI wins, you know, it's an expression that I came up with, and it's true. We're building billions and billions of dollars. You look at the plants and factories, forgetting about AI for a second. We have more auto factories under construction right now than we have had in many, many decades. Maybe ever. Maybe ever. He likes being on camera.
6: Whoever wins, AI wins. Donald Trump. He's right. Here is Alex Smith on ESPN, who's also right, talking about Deshaun Watson, cut number 22.
10: No chance.
11: I didn't understand. It's so delusional. I felt like how out of touch do you have to be if you're Deshaun? Like, what have you done to give this fan base to cheer for? Right? Like, honestly, this is going to go down as maybe one of the worst trades in the history of football, one of the worst contracts in the history of football. You've been completely unavailable, and when you have been on the field, it's been terrible. I've been on bad teams. I know what it's like to look forward to road games, right? But like to sit and whine about it at the microphone again when you still have the highest guaranteed contract in the history of football. Right, we're not even talking about
6: that. That was before the game. I got to get off. I just got to stop thinking about the Browns. 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Coming up in hour number 3, Admiral Mark Montgomery starts us. Retired United States Navy senior fellow at the Foundation for the Defense of Democracies. And then on Friday, I take a long interview with Victor Davis Hanson about his books, Counter-Revolution, Parts 3, 4, and 5, coming up. Don't go anywhere. Stay tuned to the Salem News Channel, the Salem Radio Network, and our great affiliates. I'll be right back.

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3: News this hour from Town Hall. I'm John Scott. President Trump attributed warnings about AI moving too quickly with little oversight to negative forces, saying winning the AI race would help address the risk of advancing technology.
4: We can put guardrails, we can do this and that, but I think you have a lot of negative forces in bringing it up that shouldn't be bringing it up, and they're bringing up things that won't happen. But whoever wins with AI wins.
3: The president maintained his presence in the Oval Office should assuage any fears about AI. House Democratic Leader Hakeem Jeffries says Congress should not go home until lawmakers take decisive action on AI safeguards.
5: We want to make sure the American people can get the benefits of this transformational technology, but don't experience the very potentially grave downsides. So those conversations are ongoing, but we can't wait till the next Congress. We need to act now.
3: The EPA repealing rules that place limits on coal and natural gas power plants.
6: The Environmental Protection Agency is repealing rules that limit greenhouse gas emissions from fossil fuel power plants. EPA officials say the change will save the industry more than $300 billion and allow utilities to make the best decisions for their ratepayers rather than be forced to close down plants.
7: We're taking swift action to lower costs for consumers, cut red tape.
6: EPA Administrator Lee Zeldin.
7: So companies and communities can build durable infrastructure faster.
6: The rule changes are likely to face litigation. The Sierra Club says Zeldin is turning the EPA into a shield for polluting industries that are known to harm the environment and human health. Jennifer King, Washington.
3: The lawyer for former CIA Director John Brennan says Brennan has been subpoenaed to testify next month before a Florida grand jury, part of a Justice Department investigation into whether former law enforcement and intelligence officials conspired against President Trump. More on these stories from townhall.com.
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9: We've given young people a message of only Christ loves us and everything's okay, and it's a psychological trying to get us through the week till the next message. In fact, it's supposed to be deny yourself, pick up your cross, and follow me. It is worth giving our life to follow Christ. It is worth giving up everything to bring others to Christ. It is a conscious decision. It's not imposed upon us. It is pick up our cross and deny ourselves and follow him. We are in the days where people will have to make these hard choices, and it's becoming more of these choices are being presented to us, and it's not going to be those who can walk the middle ground. It's either you are going to follow Christ or you're not.
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14: Ronald Reagan understood that freedom sometimes requires more than quiet diplomacy. It requires moral clarity. On June 12, 1987, standing before the Brandenburg Gate in a divided Berlin, Reagan issued a direct challenge to Soviet leader Mikhail Gorbachev. Mr. Gorbachev, tear down this wall. The Berlin Wall was more than concrete and barbed wire. It represented a system that restricted movement, divided families, and denied millions the freedoms Americans often take for granted. Reagan refused to treat that division as permanent. He understood that free nations must be willing to identify the difference between liberty and oppression, and have the courage to say so. 2 years later, the Berlin Wall fell. Freedom survives when people refuse to accept tyranny as inevitable. So when freedom is challenged today, will we have the courage to defend it with the same clarity?
15: Pro-Trump, pro-life, pro-America. The Hugh Hewitt Show. Now, The Answer.
16: Morning, glory, and evening grace, America. Coming up, Victor Davis Hanson. Before that, though, I'm so pleased to welcome back Rear Admiral Mark C. Montgomery, retired United States Navy, now a senior fellow at the Foundation for the Defense of Democracies. Admiral, welcome back. If I had talked to you 2 weeks ago, oil was mid-80s, maybe even $82 a barrel, and it looked like the war was over, or at least going our way with Iran. A week ago, oil was at 90. And we'd had an exchange of fire with Iran, but they hadn't hit much of us, and we'd hammered a lot of them. And now today, oil's at 102, and the Houthis are terrorizing the second strait, Bab el-Mandeb. What happened? Why were we not awake, or were we awake, and there wasn't anything we could do about the Houthis?
17: Well, look, I think the Houthis are the explanation for this, right? They are threatening. They've basically closed the Bab el-Mandeb to Saudi crude traffic. And then more importantly, they threaten the actual east-west pipeline that runs across Saudi Arabia. And that oil could either go down through the Bab el-Mandeb or go up the Suez. Now, if it's going to Europe, that's not a big deal. If it's going to Asia, that's adding a lot of to the route, but still doable. You start firing at that pipeline, and I think it has an impact on oil prices. And I think this, like, I think the president's had the right touch for the last 3 or 4 weeks on trying to do the economic strangulation, but probably when he said this is a Saudi problem, not an American problem, I think that was probably the wrong touch. We can help the Saudis with targeting and ISR, intelligence surveillance reconnaissance on the Houthis, but that is not going to solve the Houthi problem. In the end, I think the United States, or maybe the United States plus Israel, are going to hammer the Houthis like we did last November, December, which really put the Houthis on their back foot prior to the war starting with Iran.
16: Well, Admiral, I remember that well, and the Lincoln was there for that, and then went back for the second round. The Washington is there now. Have we got enough planes to do that? We don't need smart precision munitions for the Houthis. We do to defend our ships. But do we have enough in the region to do both of those, both Iran containment and Houthi defeat?
17: So, look, while we're doing any imposition of cost on Houthi, as you say, Houthi defeat, we're still going to have to maintain the overhead combat air patrol over the Omani sea lane, which we've been doing for months now, to give safe passage. And there's other places where we have to fly. The answer to do we have enough is yes, because we have three sources. The first source are the two carrier strike groups, which you implied with George Washington. And I think Bush is the other. Then the second one is the Air Force squadrons that have been positioned. Now, they're a little farther back now in Jordan and probably Western Saudi Arabia and maybe Israel, but wherever they are, we have a plus up in squadrons available. And then most importantly, the ace in the hole, we have a strategic bomber force sitting very comfortably, going home every night, in Oklahoma and in the Dakotas and Louisiana, in Nebraska. Those guys on B-2s, B-1s, B-52s, but probably B-2s initially, can do unlimited strikes with the shorter-range precision-guided munitions, what are called JDAMs, or 500, 1,000, 2,000-pound precision-guided munitions. And one of them can do about 10 to 12 F-18s worth of damage in a single strike, one of those B-2s. So, yes, we have the tools to do this, and we can do it. And as you said, most importantly, this is not a munition. Short-range precision strike munitions is not a munition at risk right now. It is. We have a lot of them. We'll build more, but we already have a lot, more than 100,000.
16: Okay, so Admiral, long ago when the war on terror began, Robert Kaplan, for whom I have a great deal of respect, was a guest on the show. He put out one of his many books that opened in Yemen. And it made the case that we needed our special forces there, and we were there. And Yemen has never been governed. It's really just been a long-running tribal warfare. Is there no way for our Gulf allies to put the boots on the ground in Yemen to push the Houthis back from the strait?
17: So, yes. And I've spent time, I worked in counterterrorism at the National Security Council during the Cole incident, which is...
16: Oh yeah,
17: took place in Yemen. So I agree with Robert that you need that our partners got their boots on.

0: Europe, and Australia. So let's be clear. China should be involved in this, and they're not, and they refuse to, and they never will. They are absolutely happy to let the United States carry the burden and to be uncooperative and unhelpful. I mean, as we know, they're providing targeting information to the Iranians. If we were to ever find out they're providing targeting information to the Houthis, Katie, bar the door. I mean, I think you stop summits at that point. But then what really frustrates me is the Europeans. First of all, their complete failure to take a side between the United States and Iran. The two belligerents, let's be clear, one of them is their lifelong 70-year partner who's carried the load for 30 years in Europe. The other is a 47-year authoritarian state that killed 30,000 of its own people in a weekend and has killed 1,000 Europeans in terrorist activities in Europe and hundreds of European soldiers in Iraq and Afghanistan. And you're confused about who to back, okay? That's terrible. To then do the same thing with the Houthis that are clearly just a terrorist organization threatening international shipping, shame on the Europeans for not racing to the Bab el-Mandeb to say, we got this.
1: If there was one country that we could count on that was neither in the Gulf Cooperation Council nor already there, Israel and the United States, which one would it be? Would it be France?
0: It's the United Kingdom, but they and the French have both spent about 2% of GDP on defense for 25 years, and both of them had to pay for an expensive nuclear weapons program. So that 2% doesn't go very far, and the service that suffers the most when you fail to invest in your defense for two or three decades is the high cost service, the expensive equipment and modernization and maintenance. That's the Navy. So the Brits, at the beginning of the conflict on February 28th, could provide zero or one underway surface combatants. That's destroyers or frigates. Zero or one. That's just an unacceptable number. So the answer should be the United Kingdom. But the reality is they're hurting to provide anything down to Bab el-Mandeb on a permanent basis. Certainly not two or three ships like one would expect from the Royal Navy.
1: Is there anyone at all that can, okay, we'll help you out, the United States. We'll send some frigates or we'll send some anybody at all. And by the way, we only have a minute. Can the Saudis fly the planes that they have, even if they get together with the UAE, to even know how to fly them?
0: Yeah, the Saudis can fly their F-15s. They can bomb. They're probably not quite as good as us or the Israelis, clearly. But the people who need to really bomb the Houthis are the U.S. and the Israelis. I think eventually it's going to fall on us to do it right. On the navies, look, the French can provide some. Ironically, the Spanish, by the way, have a very good navy with Aegis destroyers, but they won't show up.
1: Yeah, they won't.
0: Australia has Spanish Aegis destroyers. They could show up with one, possibly. Actually, the Japanese and the Koreans both have excellent Aegis destroyer forces. Now, they are pretty far away, but in theory, they could come down. Now, they're like the Chinese and the idea that they have not generally contributed to these kind of combat deployments. So, look, the answer is not very many. And I think it's going to end up being the U.S. Navy that once again carries the load. We'll have one U.K. ship, one French ship eventually join us, things like that. But we're going to have to carry the load.
1: Well, then that means, and 30 seconds, Admiral, we got to get that supplemental passed. I mean, don't we? That's not a can have or want. We have to have it.
0: We need it for the munitions problem, but also for the readiness. We are really damaging our Navy and Air Force's readiness. Both services, not just the Navy. The Air Force needs this.
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The midterms are almost here, and Republicans could be in deep trouble. Polls show Democrats leading in key races. Tonight, Rob Finnerty on Newsmax reveals the growing threat from the DSA and the radical left. With less than 60 days to go, Finnerty says it's time for the GOP to hit the panic button. The House may go, and control of the Senate is up for grabs. Gas prices, mortgage rates, health care, and out-of-control national debt. Americans are angry, and the progressive left wants total control of Congress. Tallarico, El Sayed, AOC, Bernie Sanders. Finnerty reveals President Trump's secret plan to fight back and what you can do to help him. Don't miss Finnerty tonight at 8 p.m. Eastern on Newsmax.

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11: Welcome back, America. On Friday, Victor Davis Hanson was my guest when I was in California. I could not play the entire interview, but it is important that you hear the rest of what we talk about when we talk about his brand new book, Counter Revolution, about Donald Trump and the MAGA movement. Here's part two. Counter-revolution is a precursor to the second look. How do you think that second look will go? Like Grant, like Hamilton, that way? Or, no, he was Andrew Johnson and there's no redeeming the guy.
12: No, I think he will look back and see that his first term, I think the best word would be workmanlike. It was a political effort to undo things, and it was very successful in many ways. But he did not close the border as he did the second time. He did not radically put troops in. When Jim Mattis and other commanders said, we don't want troops, he didn't put them in. And he lowered the crime rate in a way that no one thought. He ended illegal immigration. The first term, he would not have removed Maduro, I don't think. And when he came into office in 2017, they had this pink tide expression. I think there were only five nations of the 32 Latin American countries, from the Caribbean to Central Americans, that were pro-American and right or conservative. Now I think there's only four that are not. Cuba, Nicaragua, Brazil, and maybe Mexico. All the rest are in transition. And that's amazing. No, he gets no credit for that. But he really flipped Venezuela. He got the Chinese out of the Panama Canal efforts they were making. And that's I don't think he would have done that the first term. I don't think he would have done things like add a wing to the White House or restore the monuments or go after the universities' endowments and tax them or tax remittances. So this was a full-fledged counter-revolution military. Look what he did to the military. We were down 40,000 soldiers. Suddenly we have a surplus of recruits. He didn't just question DEI. He got rid of it. And so this is a full-fledged counter-revolution, economic, social, cultural, political.
11: Now let's talk about the counter-revolution. You devote Chapter 4 to the armies of anti-Trumpers. I understand most easily why so many senior officers do not like the president who have retired. That is because they spend their lives being trained in deportment, deferral, civility, keeping your passions in check. It's a warrior class, judicious public behavior. I think that's an aesthetic repulse. What do you think?
12: I think a lot of that is. A lot of it is. And I do think, however, that tradition in the military has been intolerant of people like George Patton or Matthew Ridgway or Curtis LeMay, people who were not that way and turned out to be saviors and brilliant people. So I'm not suggesting that I don't think the military gives enough space for mavericks. And but you're right. But notice one thing, I list all of things that they said, and they were quite extraordinary, comparing them to the architects of Auschwitz, Mussolini, Liar, Nazis. That one famous admiral whom I highly respect said that he should be gone. He should leave sooner than later, even though we had elections coming up. But they don't say that now. Nobody's talking about that because simply when they came in, Pete Hegseth, during the Kelly video, he said, I'm going to enforce Article 88 of the Uniform Code of Military Justice. If you publicly insult your commander-in-chief, even if you're retired, you're subject to court-martial, and I will do it. And all of a sudden, we haven't heard a word as we did the first term.
11: Victor, my theory on this is that having been trained in deportment, and I mean for 30 years in civility and deference to civilian leaders, they're not very skilled in the public square and throwing lefts and rights, but not below the belt. In other words, it's not what they come from. It's not 30 years of doing panels on TV or lectures and seminars. They don't say anything, and then they're suddenly thrust forward. They're going to make mistakes, and I think there may be regret. Do you?
12: I do think there are regrets. I know some of them, and I do think they feel regret, and I think they're not upset that they're quiet now. I think they feel that they have nowhere, and I know they're under pressure to speak out, and I think they feel not only would they be cited for violating the Uniform Code of Military Justice, but they feel that they overreached and that somehow it hurt their stature, and I think it did, and I think it hurt the military stature. And I think they're going to be quiet now and lodge their criticisms against Trump through back channels, et cetera, or in private lectures or something.
11: Second,
12: yes, I think you're absolutely right.
11: A second group you identify, page 132, page 137 and 135, fear and hatred of Trump deeply embedded in government agencies. Now, we remember Stroke and Page. They were not outliers. They were representative. No. And I don't know that you can get that out of a permanent bureaucracy with other than the Doge demolition team. And by the way, it's unfortunate. Some people get swept along. You got to blow up USAID. You got to do stuff like that. Don't blow up metaphorically. Or you'll never get rid of these people. And they're not with the Constitution. They're with the Wilsonian appendix of the Constitution, which doesn't exist.
12: No, they are. They're right out of the French 19th century bureau. That's what they are. And we had the anonymous. He was bragging to the New York Times on two occasions that he could thwart any executive order he felt he disagreed with. And he said, I have a legion of supporters that do the same. One person that worked for him who did not agree with him said one thing to me. There's two types of people in the government right now, both appointed and senior bureaucrats. Those who disagree with him but feel that to be patriotic, you have to use your expertise to facilitate and fuel his directives. And he said, I'm one of those. And then there's the other, and he said the majority, they use their expertise of navigating the bureaucracy to stop Trump. And they don't listen to him. And they're trying. And really, what he was telling me was they're trying to stage a veritable coup. And we had people, remember, we had a Pentagon lawyer who, on day 11 of the inauguration, she wrote in Foreign Policy that there were three ways to get rid of him. There was impeachment, which would take too long. There was the 25th Amendment, which would take too long. And there was a military coup. And that was published by Foreign Policy. And she said the officers should. And then we had two colonels that were removed from their private sector jobs for advocating that. They said that they should have armed officers to meet Donald Trump and then walk him out of the White House the day that his tenure ended, because he would resist them. It was a crazy time. It really was. It did a lot of damage to the military. I really think it did.
11: It really did do a lot of damage. More coming up with Victor Davis Hanson on his book, Counter Revolution. If you want to listen to the entire interview, tens of thousands of people have at my YouTube site. You do it, YouTube. Just scroll down. You'll find Victor Davis Hanson. But it's also efficient just to come right back to the Hugh Hewitt Show.
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0: With SR News, I'm John Scott. A crucial Saudi oil pipeline that was struck in an attack will be mostly out of service for weeks as the damage is repaired. The East-West pipeline, which runs across the kingdom, is key to Saudi Arabia's energy, shifting its oil exports to the Red Sea to avoid the Strait of Hormuz. Yemen's Houthi rebels seizing the strategic islands of Greater and Lesser Hanish in the southern Red Sea. This move strengthens their control over key maritime shipping routes. Houthi officials announced the takeover Monday. Tropical Depression 15E poised to become the Pacific's next named storm, while Tropical Storm Norbert is weakening, with its threat to Hawaii diminishing now. And Monday night football, Kansas City beat Denver, the final 31-10. This is SRN News.
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6: 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The Hugh Hewitt Show. The Answer.
8: Welcome back. I'm Hugh Hewitt, Victor Davis Hanson. I'm continuing with my interview, which I taped with him on Friday. This is part three. We've been through three of the opposition groups to Donald Trump. Now let's get to number four with Victor Davis Hanson. So I want to go to the more important thing. The fourth opposition, by the way, are the Ben Rhodes silly people on the left, and we've talked about them. They are lost. President Obama is lost. And I don't think, I don't want to make this specific to President Obama. I think a lot of the people who are lost, and I see them on TV every night, are ignorant. Not stupid, ignorant. They haven't done any work. They haven't read anything. If you ask them, why are the Jacobins the Jacobin, they won't even know what you're talking about.
9: No, they don't.
8: This is the problem, Victor. How do we get out of this hole where the talking, chattering class doesn't know anything?
9: I don't know. I think when you look at the curriculum of the Stanford School of Journalism or the Columbia School of Journalism, and I do a lot, it's not in source, how you use sources, how you attribute quotes, how you weigh one source's reliability or authenticity against another. That was what journalism was. Instead, it's DEI and, you know, the New Green Deal type stuff. It's, we're going to try to slant the story for the environment, or and all now in the age of Trump, it has one common denominator. It's anti-Trump. It for them is the emblem, the satanic force that combines all of their pet peeves, and so it's always ends up in some way deprecating Trump. And I don't know how you deal with that, but it's and even in the but to be fair, even the I won't name names out of politeness, but you and I, I'm 73 now. We grew up with some of our people on the conservative side that were iconic. And I would say if you sat them down now after a decade and said, Trump did this, this, this, this, I can find a quote where you supported that for your whole life, lower crime, tax cuts, deregulation, strong military, I could go on and on. And yet you've wiped out that whole legacy because of him. And they would probably say yes. And it's the strangest phenomenon when you see these people who we believe for years who said, if we don't get a conservative president or a conservative agenda, if you don't listen to me, we've had it. And now they've disowned their entire prior half century. And they've either gone over to the left, or they're out in the wilderness and gnashing their teeth. But it's
8: so,
9: very
8: Victor,
9: strange.
8: A theory about America writ large, not just our elites, is that when you and I were kids growing up, every adult male we knew who was under the age of 50 or 55 had gone to war, had seen the world,
9: yeah,
8: had a moral education. That was an antibody in the body politic to strike down stupidity and mercilessly throttle the SDS and the weathermen and the idiocy of the campuses in 67, 68 through 74. I mean, the revolution happens with Vietnam, but that was an antibody. It's not there now, although a lot of people have been to war. Does a country without factory frontier, farmer, and military force veterans survive?
9: That's another thing that I think it's a great question. So I write in the book, and I've written elsewhere, I can be at Thanksgiving, and here's my father who flew 40 missions in a B-29, and he's talking about my namesake, Victor, who was killed on Okinawa. Then his brother-in-law says, why rode with Patton? That was tougher. The other brother-in-law said, I was in the Aleutians. And then Belden, who had damage from dengue fever in the Philippine campaign, sat mute. That was everybody's Thanksgiving.
8: Yep.
9: But they all had one thing in common, they were very confident. They went over there. They didn't start the war, but they won. And they won. And I remember my grandfather telling my dad, I said, well, what did Grandpa say? Well, he was gassed in the Meuse-Argonne, and he said, whatever you're going to do, you got to win. And when he went to war, and he had won, but he was severely disabled. But the same thing with the Great Depression. That was the other second experience. They came out of abject poverty, and they rebuilt the economy. They won the war. They came back to this. Everybody said we'd have another depression, pre-depression years. They didn't do it. The economy boomed in the 50s. They were a very confident success, and had a lot to be confident about. And JFK kind of represented that. I remember that no matter how conservative you are, JFK was a can-do, confident, pay any price. For all the criticism you can make of him, we're going to go to the moon, we're going to beat the Russians. I don't see any of that today.
8: Victor Davis Hanson is right. It is hard to see much of that today. A lot of it, though, is described in Counter Revolution, his brand new book, available at Amazon. The interview with him, the entire interview, is at Hugh Hewitt's YouTube channel. Stay tuned.
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7: Welcome back, America. Here is the final part of my interview from Friday with Victor Davis Hanson. Have you followed Rahm Emanuel at all? Because if there's one Democrat...
8: Yes, I have.
7: What do you think of Rahm?
8: I have. I think he's in a very difficult position because I think privately he's abhorred where the socialist Islamicists are going, but he thinks that people, I think he thinks that the Democratic Party is still him or Mark Penn or reasonable people like that, and it's not. And they're going to have a – it's much more severe than the Republican divide. they have to be defeated. They have to suffer a McGovern landslide to discredit them. And I'm hoping that's what will happen in 2028.
7: I want to finish up then on the people should read The Counter-Revolution because it's a comprehensive. It's actually a grounding that is not in passing. It's not about whatever yesterday's headliner speech was or the controversy about the East Wing. And it's not about $5,000 check. It's about the counter-revolution. But here's the big question. No matter how you count, we've either got one, two, or three enemies. China and Russia, China, Russia, and Iran. And no matter how you divide up American domestic politics, those three want to kill us, and they want to dominate us, and they wouldn't mind if we kind of collapse like Athens into irrelevance. How do you foresee the next 25 years vis-a-vis those three competitors?
8: Well, I think we can handle easily Iran. I think there's going to be a change of a collapse of that government if we continue what we're doing, this anaconda. And I think Russia is so exhausted. I don't know if they're going to lose in Ukraine, but there'll be some settlement. And then they will, I think we can isolate them. They only have, they have demographic but China is China. I don't think Russia believes it can. It wants to restore the Soviet Union's area. I don't think it feels that even privately it can take over from America as the world. China does believe that. And the problem with China, they're doing things, that Russia never did. During the Cold War, we did not have 300,000 Russian students.
7: Correct.
8: In our major STEM programs, Harvard, Yale, Stanford, MIT, Caltech, they weren't there. And we didn't have the Canadian premier saying that he's going to forge a new relationship, which I understand today may include military affairs as well, Canada. And we didn't have the Europeans terrify.
7: Old Europe, not new Europe. Not Poland and Finland, but old Europe, France and Britain.
8: Yes, old Europe. So it's, and then in the Cold War, if the Soviet Union had a gain-of-function virus and they unleashed it on the world and it was controlled by the Red Army, the laboratory, everybody would have been condemning them. When China does it, the first thing they say is, this is just more racism from the Western world. In the U.S., you had the yellow peril, and you should be ashamed of yourself accusing us. And we own, basically, they own WHO. And they're very insidious. Every time I look at one of their new tanks or new jets or new frigates, I just say to myself, that is just a knockoff from an American design or a European design. And it's not that they're less formidable. Maybe they're more formidable, but they have a vast area. They have a vast area they cover for espionage, technology, patent, copyright infringement, and they're insidious. They never stop. They never sleep. They never close their eyes. So I think they're the most formidable. They're more formidable than all of our other worries put together.
7: All right, I'm going to close by thanking you for Counter-Revolution. I have a suggestion, Victor.
8: Yes, sir.
7: You have followed four presidents pretty quickly, RN, Reagan, W, and DJT. And they're all two-term presidents, though they've had interruptions and differences. I'd love for you to sit down and write a comparison, like your general's book. Because I don't know if you ever talked to Nixon or Reagan, but you spent so much time with W and talking to DJT, it would be a gift to historians down the road if you wrote that down.
8: I will, but could I ask you a question before we go?
7: Oh, sure.
8: When you are watching the present Democratic Party in the scene and you remember all the things that Bill Clinton bothered you by and some of his crazy people and these left, and he maybe have kindled some of the left wing, but put that in context, looking back, balanced the budget for 4 years, was opposed. Does he, in your mind, that 8 years doesn't seem nearly as bad as you might have thought at the time?
7: Yeah, I overestimated what did Anthony say? The evil that men do lives after them. The good is often interred with their bones. Well, the good of Bill Clinton's interred with his not yet interred bones. He was not that bad. Obama was worse than I expected.
8: Worse. That's my point. That's where it started.
7: Yeah.
8: Yes.
7: I'm just a talking head. You're a historian, serious guy. But we sense the same thing. That was the turning. And I just think we're turning back. Are we fast enough? That last question, are we fast enough to turn back?
8: Yeah, absolutely. We can do it in one big defeat for the left. If they were to be humiliated by the Republicans in 28, they would turn on these leftists and they'd get them. Look at McGovern after he lost in 72. They brought a guy. They said, we only can win if the guy has a Southern accent. So we'll find Carter and not that he was very good, but they went back to the idea, we only win if we have a Southern accent. Clinton runs, Gore runs, LBJ runs, except for Carter wins, because the country was so suspicious of Democrats. They wanted some mark that they were conservative Democrats.
7: Well, J.D. Vance said last night, common sense versus crazy. And I think it's a great construct, but I don't want the Democrats to be crazy.
8: I don't either. I don't either, because in a two-party system, they will win. And when they win, you want a person, you want somebody like Harry Truman or JFK or Bill Clinton.
7: Well, a good point to end on. Congratulations. I think it'll be number one on the New York Times list next week, if it's fair, because you can't hang around at Amazon on number one to number five for a whole week and not be number one on the Times. But I don't put anything past the left, Victor, do you?
8: I don't either. I've had books that were on the New York Times that I don't think anybody knows what the New York Times is based on, but it's not just book sales.
7: It's people around a witch's cauldron throwing in, Eye of Newt. Victor Davis Hanson, follow him on Exit VD Hanson, and go get the counter-revolution today. Let's make the New York Times acknowledge the fact he's America's preeminent historian. Thank you, Victor.
8: Thank you, Hugh. I appreciate it.
7: Stay tuned. I'll be right back.
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13: 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It's our DNA. The Hugh Hewitt Show.
7: Welcome back. I'm Hugh Hewitt. Good news today for Susan Collins. Joe Manchin, reasonable Democrat, endorsed her up in Maine. Joe Manchin cannot like what's happening to the Democratic Party with El Sayed in Michigan, Tallarico in Texas, Troy Jackson in Maine, Peggy Flanagan, the nutter up in Minnesota, Chris Pappas, the lefty from the left in New Hampshire. I think he's trying to call home the old Democrats to make them new Republicans. 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Have a great Monday, Browns fans especially. The world isn't over, the season's over. And thank you, Harley, Adam, and Dwayne. Talk to you tomorrow on the next Hugh Hewitt Show.
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18: News this hour from Town Hall. I'm John Scott. Will they or won't they? The Federal Reserve widely expected to lift its short-term interest rate Wednesday for the first time in 3 years to fight stubbornly high inflation, a move that would put the central bank at odds with President Trump's demands. An increase in the Fed's rate, currently about 3.6%, is not guaranteed, but most analysts and economists expect a hike after a speech 2 weeks ago in which Fed Chair Kevin Warsh argued the central bank has not yet achieved its goal of putting inflation in check. As Republicans and Democrats on Capitol Hill battle over the issue of affordability heading into the midterms, new polling by the Pharmaceutical Reform Alliance shows broad bipartisan support nationally for reining in prescription drug prices. Former Arizona Congressman J.D. Hayworth, the group's spokesman.
19: It's not a Republican issue. It's not a Democrat issue. It's an American issue. With a little more than 50 days until the midterm elections, this is something tangible. Bills are there for drug pricing reform, for reining in big pharma. There are three lobbyists on Capitol Hill for every congressman and senator dealing with this issue, pushing the big pharma agenda.
18: Americans can help rein in prescription drug prices by signing an online petition at the website pharmareformalliance.com. The White House cutting off federal loans over fraud.
20: Vice President J.D. Vance announced a federal loan crackdown in Kansas City, Missouri.
21: We are going to suspend 870,000 people permanently, people who defrauded the government over the last couple of years, the last couple of decades. We're going to make it impossible for them to get loans from the federal government.
20: The cases are tied to suspected COVID-era small business loan fraud. Willie Nelson, The White House.
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23: Ronald Reagan understood that freedom sometimes requires more than quiet diplomacy. It requires moral clarity. On June 12, 1987, standing before the Brandenburg Gate in a divided Berlin, Reagan issued a direct challenge to Soviet leader Mikhail Gorbachev. Mr. Gorbachev, tear down this wall. The Berlin Wall was more than concrete and barbed wire. It represented a system that restricted movement, divided families, and denied millions the freedoms Americans often take for granted. Reagan refused to treat that division as permanent. He understood that free nations must be willing to identify the difference between liberty and oppression, and have the courage to say so. 2 years later, the Berlin Wall fell. Freedom survives when people refuse to accept tyranny as inevitable. So when freedom is challenged today, will we have the courage to defend it with the same clarity?
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25: 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The Answer. 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
26: Quick check of the headlines here on Monday, September the 14th. Let's check in on the Texas Senate race, where Democrat nominee James Tallarico, well, he's in the news again. He has a penchant for saying the weirdest things, like super weird. Here's the latest, Cut 12.
27: What if we ran our world like we run a kindergarten classroom? Because at the end of the day, aren't we all just really big kindergartners?
26: I don't even know what to do with that. Play that again. Cut 12.
28: Flock cameras. You haven't talked a lot about these flock cameras.
27: What if we ran our world like we run a kindergarten classroom? Because at the end of the day, aren't we all just really big kindergartners?
26: So, is he proposing that the federal government run the world, run our country, like a kindergarten classroom? Like, are they going to mandate nap time? Are we all going to sit on a carpet and have the government read to us? I don't know what to make of it, other than Tallarico is just a weirdo who constantly says strange, bizarre, weird things. I bet you don't know a single person in Texas or anywhere else who talks like this. Now, Republicans have invested heavily in the last few days in an ad campaign barrage down in Texas to prop up the Attorney General, Republican Ken Paxton. We'll see if it works. It's a toss-up race in Texas for now. J.D. Vance and the Trump administration holding a fraud crackdown press conference today. Here's J.D. Vance, Cut 17.
21: If you're thinking about defrauding the American taxpayer, if you're thinking about skimming off the top, if you're thinking about taking a program that was meant for hungry children or for needy young mothers, don't do it. Go and get a job instead. because this administration is not going to let you steal from people who we're supposed to be taking care of in this country so that you can get rich while the American taxpayer works their tail off in order to fund our government. They're working to fund the United States government. They are not working to fund fraudsters, and we're not going to let it happen anymore.
26: The war on fraud continues. Vice President Vance in the lead there with FBI Director Kash Patel and others today. And America promised never to forget the lessons of September the 11th. But critics say some schools are sanitizing the history and downplaying al-Qaeda's role and the ideology behind the attacks while shifting the focus to Islamophobia and America's response. Joining us now to discuss this is Adam Gillette, president of Accuracy in Media. Adam, welcome back to the show. The New York Post reports that some 9/11 lesson plans spend more time discussing Islamophobia than identifying al-Qaeda, Osama bin Laden, and the radical Islamic ideology behind the attack. How widespread is this rewriting of American history in our public schools?
6: There's no direct numbers on it, but it is a bad problem that seems to be growing. It came from the University of Pennsylvania. Their graduate school of education created, quote, teaching beyond September 11th. Now, you hear that, and you might think, great, they're going to talk about the bombing of the USS Cole, the Khobar Towers, the attack in London, the Charlie Hebdo shooting, maybe the Achille Lauro cruise ship hijacked by the Palestine Liberation Front. Instead, it talks almost exclusively about Islamophobia and basically speaks in the DEI verbiage that is incredibly commonplace both in K-12 schools and in higher education today.
26: Yeah, looking at the New York Post headline here, left accused of whitewashing 9/11 education in schools. Conservatives reveal a teaching toolkit. A moment of silence is not an education, they say. What is going on in these schools? Is it teachers' unions? Is it individual teachers? Is it school boards?
6: Well,
26: in your opinion, who are the drivers behind this?
6: The radicals in education come out of these education schools where they're taught everything from a DEI perspective. Just as if you went to a Christian school, you might learn a variety of topics from a Christian perspective or a Catholic school or a Jewish school. When you come out of these DEI education schools, you think about every facet of education from a diversity, equity, inclusion perspective. So when you're talking about American history, it's of course America is an evil oppressor, other people are oppressed, and violence against oppressors is merely resistance to oppression. And as they love saying with regards to October 7th, oppressors don't get to choose the form of resistance used against them. That's the view they have towards any terrorist

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3: Mike Gallagher.
11: Man, this is rough. This is really rough. Just got a text message from Phoenix, Arizona. Mike, Mitch McConnell just returned from a three-month absence from his job, and everyone's pretending that that's normal. What would happen to any normal American if they had a three-month absence from their job? It's a good question. I mean, I know in my case, I've got contractual stipulations. If I'm gone that much, they can terminate me without reservation. Happens all the time. You're gone that long from your job? That's not sustainable. Massachusetts, Mike, I'm a longtime listener. Mitch McConnell sounds about the same as my aunt who had a massive stroke several years back.

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4: With SRN News, I'm Rich Thomason in Washington. It's a hoax, President Trump's take on the doom and gloom predictions surrounding AI. Predictions that artificial intelligence could destroy humanity without stringent regulation. The president argues that such restrictions would put American firms at a disadvantage against China. Mr. Trump did not win at the U.S. Supreme Court regarding mail ballots, the high court rejecting the administration's bid to restrict mail ballots ahead of the midterm elections, now just 49 days away. He's back, a familiar figure in the upper house of Congress, Kentucky Republican Senator Mitch McConnell, sidelined by serious health issues, has returned to Capitol Hill following a lengthy absence. On Wall Street this morning, stocks are trading in the red. The Dow is down just over 450 points. More details, srnnews.com.
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9: Ronald Reagan understood that freedom sometimes requires more than quiet diplomacy. It requires moral clarity. On June 12, 1987, standing before the Brandenburg Gate in a divided Berlin, Reagan issued a direct challenge to Soviet leader Mikhail Gorbachev. Mr. Gorbachev, tear down this wall. The Berlin Wall was more than concrete and barbed wire. It represented a system that restricted movement, divided families, and denied millions the freedoms Americans often take for granted. Reagan refused to treat that division as permanent. He understood that free nations must be willing to identify the difference between liberty and oppression, and have the courage to say so. 2 years later, the Berlin Wall fell. Freedom survives when people refuse to accept tyranny as inevitable. So when freedom is challenged today, will we have the courage to defend it with the same clarity?
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12: Upper 80s by noon, not getting much warmer. Rain growing as the heat index hovers around 100. Storms heaviest this afternoon and during the drive home, dialing back around dusk as we get into the 70s. Hovering in the upper 70s overnight, scattered rain heaviest in the afternoon. Highs in the upper 80s, keeping that through the week. Rain heavier as we get towards the weekend. Your latest Answer Forecast, I'm Dave DeRica.
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0: I've got some friends, some very dear friends, whose whole lives revolve around their precious Cocker Spaniels. 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They make any dog food better. Bethany Miller is the Director of Communications for the National Religious Broadcasters, the NRB, Managing Editor of the Conservator magazine. And I came across her work a week or so ago. Really good at sort of navigating the intersection of faith, culture, new media. And I want to talk especially about how to win over young voters. Bethany Miller, welcome to the Mike Gallagher Show. It's nice to see you. Hi. How are you?
13: Thanks for having me on. Great to be here.
0: You bet. Can we start? I want to throw you a curveball here, but I have to confess that witnessing all the young people celebrating the murder of Charlie Kirk last week, the 1-year anniversary, is something that I think is one of the most profound events that I've ever experienced in my life. It used to be that there's crackpots everywhere, and we get it. There's a handful of people who celebrate awful, evil things. But I don't know about you, Bethany. This seems to me like a movement. The movement to celebrate murdering political voices that people don't agree with. It started, I think, with Luigi Mangione and the assassination of Brian Thompson. And then it culminated with the brutal assassination of Charlie a year ago in Utah. Bethany, am I wrong in raising the alarms about how many young people seem to advocate political violence? Am I missing the boat in expressing my shock and dismay at what I think has become a movement of glorifying, murdering voices you don't agree with? And does it seem to be coming from a ton of young people? Not old folks like me?
13: You are not wrong at all. Right on the money. And I'm a Gen Zer myself and can say that I'm completely appalled by this. But, you know, I think it kind of points to our societal sickness and how the digital age has almost made things where we can't even we can't understand what reality is anymore. And that's the interesting thing about Gen Z. Some of us grew up in an age where we had the entire online world, and that was our reality. I'm older Gen Z, and so I had an era of having a flip phone and having that difference between what was like the online world was something you visited and logged off on. But now Gen Z has become predominantly online. And so now with Charlie Kirk's anniversary, you had people on TikTok calling it the Kirkiversary and making fun of it. And you had people reenacting it with putting blood on their necks and making this like this whole humor thing, like as if it weren't a reality. I think these people need to sit down, log off, touch grass, as Gen Z likes to say, and just say how insane that somebody was killed for their beliefs. I mean, we like to talk so much about the freedom of speech, and Charlie was completely murdered for that. That is something we are to protect here in America. And the fact that we couldn't even protect that, and then we go as far as romanticizing it, encouraging it, where we're taking somebody like a Luigi Mangione and saying that he is our Robin Hood in a sense, because what he did was justified because he was wronged by the healthcare, you know, industry. And all of us have had our crazy insurance stories, but we would never go as far as killing somebody for it. Same with, we've all had our different views on something. Some of us may find somebody like a Charlie Kirk, somebody we resonate with. There may be other people on the aisle that did not resonate with it, but the fact that somebody had to go as far as murdering it and then had a whole movement created that would further affirm that is crazy, Mike. And then we're seeing even with somebody like Lindsay Clancy, who strangled her children, and now we've got people putting on pink t-shirts, raising money for her. It is absolutely insane, but you are 100% correct. This is a movement. It's something the left is capitalizing on, and it's something that political violence is being brought in under. We are further affirming this under whatever it looks like. It's whether it's toxic empathy, whether it's it is wrongly ordered justice, whether, you know, whatever. It reminds me of what Vance used to talk about, this order amoris, which is a Latin word for ordered love. And we just do not understand what it even means to be America first, what it means to be family first, what it means to protect our own and advocate for our own. Luigi Mangione is not one of us. Lindsay Clancy is not one of us. Tyler Robinson, not one of us. Carmelo Anthony, I could go on and on, but our justice system is so corrupt now because we can't even understand what is right and wrong anymore. And I really do think it comes down to this digital age, because we cannot see what is the true narrative and what is not, because misinformation is completely on the rise, and our digital narratives, our feeds are no longer giving us the right sources anymore. We have to filter through. Legacy media like New York Times can't even be a trusted source. Like, this is the day and age we live in. We have to hunt hard to find the true narrative these days. Even if you find something viral going on, you got to search and search and search until you just watch the source without any commentary on it to come up with your own opinion. Right now, you Google something and you got everybody's commentary everywhere. And so that is kind of the day and age we are. And that's what Gen Z is growing up in. So I can sympathize with the frustration and the misinformation, but I cannot sympathize with going as far as affirming political violence. And that is completely what Gen Z is doing.
0: I totally agree with your analysis, and I'm glad you mentioned Lindsay Clancy, because you caught my attention over what you wrote about the Lindsay Clancy case. You wrote that this case has made you even more grateful for good men. There was a jury of 9 women and 3 men who reportedly stood 11-1 for acquittal. And Bethany, have you seen some of the interviews with these female jurors? My gosh, I mean, it's unbelievable. I mean, I saw one juror. I mean, she was a wonderful mother, a wonderful mother. In fact, let me play for you juror Paula Devlin, who told CBS that this female, mostly female jury, just knew that the trial could just create change to make it better for other women. Listen to this.
14: We knew that this was a turning point, and this would be something that could change something to make it better for other women in the future, for other families. You know, justice for those children is this never happening again.
15: Yeah, and Devlin also talked to me about the impact.
0: Making it better for other women, you know, and obviously she says the right thing about the ultimate victims in this, but let's face it, Bethany, a lot of people made her the victim. What in the world? Why are young women in particular so drawn to stories of victimhood and woundedness? And, you know, why? It seems to me we've gotten to a point where understanding someone's challenges or pain has become synonymous with excusing and defending and even supporting their egregious behavior.
13: It's shocking and it's appalling, and it's hard to even myself as a woman go, I can't believe there's other women that are affirming this and then wearing pink shirts, standing outside of her trial, saying we cannot judge her because judging her would mean judging me and judging other people. But let me take a little bit of a step back. I mean, this is the type with the state of women right now. We're manifested with the Me Too movement, with just like every woman's story is correct. Like always hear the woman is always right. And it's honestly, we've let feminism run as far and as wide as we have let it. And it's funny because this is ultimately setting feminism back. If she gets let off the hook, that is going to mean for every woman moving forward in any high pressure profession, whether you are in the military, you are a surgeon, you are fighting, you know, you're flying a pilot, whatever it may be, you're going to have to be interviewed on, okay, are you going to let your hormones take over? Are you going to become so overwhelmed with whatever postpartum, you know, psychosis you have or depression or anxiety, and you have no control at all? It's crazy because these are the women that say they want equality. They want to take down the patriarchy, but then they do not want the moral agency. They do not want equality. They do not want the responsibility. And I'm like, this is not the feminism that you are fighting for. This is going to set you back. You cannot have both. But ultimately, these women want to belong. They want to identify, and they see some part of their story in Lindsay, whether they are a mom who had postpartum depression as well, or whatever it may be. They see what Lindsay went through and somewhat resonates, but then they cannot stop and go, okay, I can resonate with her because I also struggled with some form of postpartum mental health crisis. But I can also say she killed her children and I could never do that. I mean, Mike, she took exercise bands, wrapped around her three babies, starting with the oldest, going all the way to her youngest, which was 8 months old, and had to hold that band for at least 4 minutes and do it three times. I mean, you cannot be in your right mind. And I don't think anyone is. Then that's the thing about our narratives. All we are hearing about is Lindsay Clancy struggled. Lindsay Clancy didn't get the help she got. It was Lindsay, Lindsay, Lindsay. We didn't hear about Ava, Cora, or Dawson. We didn't hear about them. We didn't hear their narrative. Say with Luigi, we didn't hear about Brian's story. We didn't hear about he was a husband and had children. We didn't hear any of these things. Same with Tyler Robinson. We only hear the one-sided narrative. And that's why I keep going back to this whole messaging concept. It really is a messaging. It's a misinformation. It's what we're being fed on these devices. We get our information from this. Women 40% consume their information from social media. And even if you're to open TikTok, which a lot of these women are on TikTok, on social media, on Instagram, they do not see the headline anymore. They don't see woman was, you know, pleaded guilty for killing her children. They see Lindsay Clancy struggled with postpartum. I do too. And here's my story as a mom, because that's how TikTok is created now. It's showing these narratives. Those are viral, these direct to cameras. And that is kind of like the state of the social media today. And that is where everyone's getting their headlines. They're getting their headlines not from cable TV. They're getting it from social media. And it is a UGC generated app. It's a user generated content. And so that is where they're getting information from other women. And then the way women are crafted, we go, I cannot judge her because that would mean like I don't want to judge her because that would mean judging somebody else or judging myself. I want to belong. I want to understand. And it's just all bred from this Me Too movement. And it really is the narrative. You know, one of my favorite books was George Orwell's 1984 dystopia book. And it talked about it's always the young women who fall for the propaganda of the party. And the left understands that so well. The secular understands this so well. They know that they are more empathetic minded. They're going to play on that and they're going to maximize, weaponize, and misinform. And it's seeing it over and over and over again. And we're seeing it with Lindsay Clancy, tried and true.
0: Bethany Miller, managing editor of the Conservator magazine, with us. Speaking of social media, you can follow her on X at Bethany Miller, two Y's, two M's. Bethany, extra Y, and an M, an extra M before Miller. Bethany Miller. All right, let's wrap up with a solution here. I mean, for me, I'm old school. I believe that the elections can solve everything. We got to win in November. If we lose to this lunatic left deranged wing of the Democrat Party, this country is doomed. We're in big, big trouble. How do we win hearts and minds? How do we get young people? How do we get Gen Zers to go to the ballot box and do the right thing? What's the Bethany Miller 35,000 foot view of the way to solve this?
13: Yeah, it's an uphill battle, Mike, but it's one we have to do because the left is doing it really well. And I think conservatives need to get on board and understand what the left is doing is working. We need to take a look at the other playbook, which is watch Mandami's Instagram, watch AOC's Instagram. Watch how they understand their audience. They understand that Gen Z is going to interact with them on social media with a well-produced film, 30 seconds, because it trends on the algorithm. They understand what trending hashtags, if you use a hashtag, if that's even relevant anymore, like they're up with the times. They have staff that understand that right now the conservatives are operating in a way where we put out the press release, we give the bullets, we give the political jargon, and then we go, okay, well, we need to put a graphic out on social media. It's almost like step two, when it's really a two-pronged approach. We're still going to reach the same older generation that we always do with the same way of, this is a policy paper, this is kind of what we're looking for, these are our steps, here's our website. But we also have to understand, if we're going to bring in Gen Z and the younger audience, we have to have a different approach, because it's a different audience. It's all just within the comms and marketing aspect. So if I'm just talking about the language of it, we really need to reach Gen Z by going to them where they're at, which is online, on social media, direct to cameras, under 30 seconds. Just understand how Gen Z consumes information, because this is a new frontier. New media is a way that we consume information. And boomers, Gen Xers, they're also on social media, so you're going to hit them all anyways. So we have to understand, like George Orwell had written, propaganda is used in a sense because it works well, because they understand how women operate. They understand how men operate. We were able to win over the young male vote in 24. We can win over the young female vote if we just understand what they are looking for. That is why women are generating, they are resonating with socialism, because they're looking to the state to be their provider and their protector, which is ultimately what women are looking for in a family structure. So if we understand what women are looking for, we can reach them exactly with the resolution, because we know that conservatism, conservative values, the Republican outlook on life provides a flourishing society. We just have to communicate that to the way that they need to hear it. So Gen Z, young men, young women, it's all a different way of communicating, but it's all the same values at the end of the day. We're not looking to change the policies. We're just looking how to communicate to them better.
0: Amen. Appreciate your message very much. Bethany Miller, and thanks for your time today. Keep fighting the good fight. Bethany Miller joining us here on The Mike Gallagher Show. This November, I'm going to be taking a trip with Scott Jennings and a whole bunch of special guests to the Gulf of America. And, you know, I'm going to pull the curtain back a little bit. A lot of you said, yeah, Mike, but we love that Patriot Alaska cruise. The Patriots Alaska cruise that you did with Seb Gorka over the years. We did a couple of them. Well, we're bringing it back in 2027. If you have been dreaming of a cruise to Alaska, I hope you'll join my colleague and friend Larry O'Connor and me. We're going to be your hosts for the Patriots Alaska cruise in July of 2027. Now, we want to get ahead of this, because I have a hunch this is going to go fast. 7 days sailing through the beautiful Inside Passage, the fjords, the glaciers, the majesty of Alaska. And if you've been on one of the other ones, this is a new ship we're doing. We're the Noordam from Holland America. And now's a perfect time to lock in your stateroom. 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
0: Quick question, when did you buy your house? If the answer is somewhere between 2022 and 2024, you locked in one of the worst rate environments in modern history. Here's the kicker. Rates dropped this year. They hit a new low most people don't even know about. Now they're climbing back up. Here's what Bankrate reported just this month. 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
0: Wow. It's always weird when something's going on in my personal life as I'm doing the live show. Because I never want to get distracted. I'm always focused on you and delivering this show. And I appreciate Bethany being on the program. But I just got word 5 seconds ago. My closing has finally been completed on the sale of my property. And I am official. Woo! Finally. This is getting down to the wire because these buyers, oh my goodness, were they picky. They were sticklers, and it was driving me crazy. I mean, they freaked out over $100 discrepancy. I'm not kidding you. And I thought, oh my gosh, is this whole deal going to go sideways? You know, with real estate, anything can happen. And this buyer, I mean, he was like literally stressed out. I've never met them. I don't know. They're from out of state, but. This couple was real worried about they found a $100 discrepancy, and it seemed like they were threatening to hold the signing, hold up the closing over $100. I'm like, do they want small bills or one large hundred? I'll bring it over to them. Want me to fly to, you know, wherever they live? And oh gosh, but it came through. It's all over. I'm in my new place. I'm loving the new place. I'm appreciating my new fiscal chapter of my life, and life is good. So I thought I'd share a little personal good news with you. Because look, coming up on The Answer, join Bill Gunderson and Best Stocks Now. 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How does today's news affect your portfolio? 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
21: 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Florida's stronger conservative voice. The Answer. WORL. Orlando. Orlando. Orlando. Orlando. Orlando.
4: Breaking news this hour from Town Hall. I'm Rich Thomason. It's a hoax. That's President Trump's take on the doom and gloom predictions surrounding AI. Predictions that artificial intelligence could destroy humanity without strict regulation. Mr. Trump argues such restrictions could put American firms at a distinct disadvantage against communist China.
5: We can put guardrails, we can do this and that, but I think you have a lot of negative voices in bringing it up that shouldn't be bringing it up. And they're bringing up things that won't happen.
4: Quoting the president, whoever wins with AI wins. The president did not win at the Supreme Court regarding mail ballots. The high court, ruling 7-2, rejected the administration's attempt to restrict mail ballots ahead of the midterm elections, just under 50 days away now. Mr. Trump says, quote, the court's inability and unwillingness to do the right thing for our country will go down in a very negative way in the annals of history. A familiar figure in the upper house of Congress is back.
24: Senator Mitch McConnell was in a wheelchair as he visited the Senate floor early Monday evening, the 84-year-old's first appearance since he was hospitalized for a fall in his home on June 14th.
25: Mr. McConnell.
24: McConnell spoke briefly to reporters as he arrived, saying he is there to get back to work on the farm bill and, quote, back up our good friends who are in the fight against the Russians. Reporters were told by Senate staff not to take video of his remarks, and he did not take questions. On the floor, he drew a cluster of colleagues coming by to shake his hand. In a statement, McConnell said his recovery has been a long and frustrating process. He has assured Leader Thune that he'll do his best to be present for tough votes when needed. Jennifer King, Washington.
4: Lithuania's military says it is a first. A drone has been shot down in Lithuanian airspace. A suspected Russian drone, although that has not been confirmed. On Wall Street, the Dow is down about 507 points, while the Nasdaq is off 233. More on these stories at townhall.com.
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6: 25 years ago, on September 11th, 2001, America faced the heartbreak of terrorism at home. 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
26: 25 years after the 9/11 attacks in New York, Washington, and Shanksville, and 14 years after Benghazi, the assault on the United States by those behind those attacks has only intensified. Only now it's not so much a military assault as it's a political one. The reason for this has been twofold. We are reluctant to condemn a hostile ideology cloaking itself as a religion, and Democrats have welcomed radical Muslims into their party and given them prominence. Because Islam doesn't seek to assimilate, but rather to subjugate, this is a recipe for disaster. The violent rhetoric coming from Muslim clerics in the United States is growing bolder and louder. If we the people don't hear them and heed them, we will be overcome by them. We can already see this happening in Europe, Dearborn, Michigan, and Paterson, New Jersey. We must be unrelenting in standing up to those among us seeking to destroy us. This is Christopher Hart with your Aunt's Orlando We the People Minute.
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27: 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His

0: Welcome back here to the second quarter of today's Best Stocks Now show with professional money manager Bill Gunderson, and I think we have Barry Kite back. Do we have Barry there?
1: Yeah.
0: Okay.
1: Good to hear.
0: All
1: listen
0: right.
1: to the first
0: yes.
1: segment. Lots
0: Good.
1: Of stuff to talk about today.
0: How was
1: huh?
0: the show? How's the show so far? Are you enjoying it?
1: Hey, you're handling it on your own. I was waiting to jump in there for some, particularly given the fact that you mentioned we got the 10-year at highest level seen since 2007.

0: 7, which is just, you know, anytime you see those, some of those dates, it always just gives you a little, I don't know, a little chill.
1: Yes, I know. Well, 2007 was not a good year. You know, I put up that chart all the time at my workshops of that was when the earnings for the S&P 500 started to decline. And that's a key indicator. That is my key indicator for the markets. And, of course, in 08 and 09, we had a 56% sell-off in the S&P 500. Okay? And to mention that year 2007 of interest rates getting up to 5%, you know, I don't like that date because I know what it led to. Now, do you see any hope that they're not going to hike rates tomorrow?
2: I mean, the only narrative, I think, when you look at the numbers, I think it makes sense to probably do a raise. The only thing is, you're likely not going to be in some rate hiking cycle. I mean, we've been kind of on the cusp of, you know, what they refer to as accommodative or restrictive. And I don't think it's necessarily a time to get, you know, super restrictive, right, when you've got, you know, kind of an economy that seems more geared towards the AI build out while the rest of the economy has been, you know, a little sluggish, if you will. But also the other side of it, too, is the fact that, you know, not raising when you're close, when you're so close to an election. A lot of times the Fed doesn't like to particularly hike. A lot of times they prefer to stay out of it for to a meeting or two going forward. So, that narrative actually plays into the potential of not hiking. That'd be that 13% that you said who don't think that's happening.
1: But here's the major issue here. The Fed has not delivered an isolated rate hike in decades.
0: Decades.
1: Right. Okay? So that means if he delivers one tomorrow, it could be the first one in decades. There hasn't been one in decades, but here's one. Generally speaking, it's the beginning of a rate hiking cycle. That's how the market takes it, which wouldn't be good for the market. So there will be a lot of drama, I suppose, tomorrow. I kind of expect a one and done. That's what I expect. But with oil at $102 a barrel and diesel at $6.50 a gallon, that presents quite a challenge.
2: That's a great segue into the fact that, you know, what the Fed does tomorrow, it's not going to affect oil prices or diesel prices, right? And so that's another reason I can see them staying where they are, simply because, you know, that quarter point hike's doing nothing for any of us at the gas pump. It's going to be, you know, how it plays out in the Strait of Hormuz in terms of what happens with fuel prices. So, I think we could be in a surprise, staying where we're at. But I'm with you. If they do raise a quarter point, it's more likely a one-off situation than anything.
1: Yeah. Okay. Well, in the meantime, let's go to oil for a moment. Super tanker freight rates surge to record highs. And of course, that's very inflationary because
2: that
1: translates.
2: I like the symbol of that one.
1: Yes, be wet.
2: The one you sent, what, be wet, which has to do with, you know, the fact that they're moving liquids and not dry goods. So, yeah.
1: Listen to this.
2: Wet.
1: BWET is the Breakwave Tanker Shipping ETF. The BWET ETF began the year in the $25 area. Today, it's $769.72. I mean, that's a bigger. I did not have this ETF in my database, my Best Stocks Now database. It hasn't been around for that long. I see kind of it coming around last year at some point in time, and it is the only true play on tankers, oil tankers. There's other plays on shipping, but it's the only true play on tankers, okay? So I just thought I would bring this to your attention. The most direct oil tanker ETF is Breakwave Tanker Shipping, BWET, B-W-E-T. It is designed to provide exposure to the crude oil tanker shipping market through freight futures rather than by owning tanker company stocks. Now, that explains why this thing is up so much. If there was just an ETF of the tanker stocks themselves, they haven't done that. They've done well. Yes, they've done well. But they're not up 600 or 700% like this thing is. This thing is leveraged because they're investing in freight futures.
2: Playing in the futures market. Yeah, in
1: which
2: the futures
1: means
2: market, you don't have to put up as much money to have that position. So it's, think of it kind of like an option, right? Actually,
1: yes.
2: You get more leverage probably in futures market than you
1: yes. So it can also come down very quickly. If they were to announce a new deal in the Strait of Hormuz that guaranteed safe passage, this thing would tank, pardon the pun, immediately. Okay, and I'm just going to mention a few of the tanker stocks. The one that caught my eye this morning is ECO. ECO is Okeanis Eco Tankers Corp, which is a $3 billion company. It's Greek. I remember Stavros Niarchos. Do you remember that name? He was a big shipping magnate. And, of course, we remember Aristotle Onassis, right?
2: Yeah, Greece, yeah.
1: And
2: Greece has always had the shippers, by the way. Isn't that interesting?
1: Yes, and New York City.
2: Your big shipping company?
1: Yeah. Niarchos was a big guy in New York City, and, of course, so was Onassis, who married Jacqueline Kennedy Onassis. And let's not forget that the owner of the Yankees back then, Steinbrenner, was also a shipping magnate himself. But Okeanis Eco Tankers since the beginning of the year, it's more than doubled. But this ETF is up like 800 or 900%. I'm going to add it to the app today, along with another one called Boat. That's a good symbol. Boat. Can I make a boatload of cash in this thing? The only thing about Boat is it has a lot of shippers and shipping companies that are not oil-centric. This is interesting. It gets interesting. I love the markets. They're always a challenge. We'll be right back.
3: News, opinion, passion, the answer.
4: With SRN News, I'm Bob Agnew in Washington. President Trump is dismissing warnings about runaway artificial intelligence, calling them a hoax. He says concerns over AI are being used to slow U.S. innovation and give China an edge in the critical development of AI. The benchmark 10-year Treasury yield tops 5% today, reaching to its highest level since 2007 as investors anticipate another Federal Reserve rate hike. Senate Republican leader Mitch McConnell is returning to the Senate after 3 months away for health concerns. The Kentucky lawmaker arrived at the Capitol in a wheelchair, saying a key farm bill was important enough to bring him back. McConnell does plan to retire in early January. He's also the longest ever serving party leader in the Senate. On Wall Street, the Dow Jones Industrial Average struggling a bit right now, off but not by too much, down about 1 point right now. The NASDAQ is off by about 160. This is
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13: Heading towards highs around 90 today. Heat index around 103. Scattered rain this afternoon. Storms fade as we wrap the drive home and go back through the 80s, hovering in the upper 70s tonight. Maybe a bit of scattered rain overnight. Tomorrow, highs in the upper 80s. Scattered rain heaviest around the afternoon, keeping that pattern into next week. Highs in the upper 80s. Scattered rain heaviest in the afternoon and early evening. Your latest Answer forecast. I'm Dave Dorica.
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0: is right. 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
9: So this is it. This is the whole enchilada. This is what the battle that you're witnessing with all the AI discussion is taking place right now. Is that Dario Amodei of Anthropic, Sam Altman of OpenAI, they need to have highly restricted or closed weight AI be the dominant force. They don't want open weights because this allows for a lot more competition to enter.

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7: The one thing you can count on here on this show, we tell the truth. 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
1: All right, Tuesday, September the 15th. A lot of news going on Capitol Hill. Congress is back in session. A lot of things are popping, including a hearing of the House Judiciary Committee today. And I bring this story up because it's connected to an immigration story we have yesterday. So let's get to today's news. A New York sheriff was called in to testify about Governor Kathy Hochul's sanctuary policies in the state of New York, and he revealed what law enforcement is forced to do in New York when ICE simply asks for help in capturing criminal illegal aliens. Friend of the show, the chairman of the committee, is Jim Jordan, congressman from Ohio. The sheriff who is speaking here is Broome County Sheriff Fred Akshar. I want you to listen to this exchange between Jordan and Akshar. Cut number

0: Marine.
1: Let's say you got an illegal migrant who's been charged with another crime, who's in your jail, or I think you said you had a 600 person jail that you oversee, who's in your jail and then is going to be released on some kind of bail or whatever. And ICE notifies you, sends a detainer. In New York, what do you have to do?
2: Let him out the back door.
1: Let him out the back door. You can't turn him over to the federal government, even though he's here illegally and potentially committed another, been charged with another crime.
2: Thanks to Governor Hochul and local cops, local crimes.
1: You got to let him go.
2: Yes.
0: Let them out the back door. That is a sheriff in New York testifying before Congress as to what he has to do if a violent illegal alien comes into his jail. Because he serves in the state of New York, and because the governor is Kathy Hochul, and because New York is a sanctuary state, this sheriff telling Congress today, I have to let them out the back door. Now, Democrats all the time are telling us, oh, we don't oppose all deportations, but we really ought to focus on those that are violent, on those that present real danger, not the ones that Trump is going after. That's what they say. But what do Democrats do? Kathy Hochul says, you got to let them all out the back door. Just ask this sheriff. Yesterday, we brought you the story of Kathy Hochul literally giving executive clemency to a violent, illegal migrant so that he could get out of deportation proceedings. So in New York, they'll give you lip service on immigration. But Kathy Hochul may be working harder than any Democrat in America to keep illegal, violent aliens in New York, in the United States, in your neighborhood, in your community, putting you and your family at risk. On top of that, we also learned yesterday that New York City Mayor Mamdani and a bunch of other Democrats around the country are suing the federal government over the Trump rule that, hey, if you're an illegal alien, or you're an immigrant of any kind and you're coming here and you're going to get on welfare, we're not going to allow it. We're not going to let you come here and immediately get on the public dole. For that, they're getting sued by Mamdani and the Democrats. Now, this sounds like common sense to me, that you wouldn't want to have a bunch of immigrant populations coming here and immediately getting on welfare. But all of these things work together. You have Democrats like Kathy Hochul saying, let's keep all aliens, let's keep all immigrants, illegal or otherwise, in the United States, even if they're violent. And you have Zohran Mamdani and a bunch of other mayors and Democratic officials saying, let's keep all aliens, all immigrants, illegal or otherwise, here, even if they are getting on welfare and becoming a burden to the U.S. taxpayer. This is everything you need to know about the Democrat immigration agenda. Illegal aliens who are violent, you get to stay. In fact, they say let them out the back door of the jail. Come here and you need to be on welfare, you get to stay. And the American people will pick up the tab. That is the Democratic position. Not rhetoric, that's their position, because all you have to do is analyze their actions. One more news story for you. Down in Texas, Democrat James Tallarico, the Senate candidate down there, every single day we get the latest weirdo phrase from Tallarico. He got asked, who is your favorite drag queen? And I want you to hear this interaction. Cut five.
3: This is Tallarico. So nice to meet you. Sorry, I broke my name. I was there when you defended the drags. Who's your favorite drag queen in Texas?
4: Oh, my gosh. Probably Alyssa Edwards.
3: Alyssa Edwards? Yes. I love Mikey Mays. Thank you so much. Thank you.
0: Me, and probably if anyone asked you, who's your favorite drag queen? If somebody offered you $10 million to name any drag queen, could you do it? I couldn't. I have no idea. Most of you don't. But Tallarico, who wants to represent Texas in the Senate, he knows more about who his favorite drag queen is than maybe what his favorite pie is or his favorite football team. Who in the world keeps an answer to that question in their back pocket? So strange. More news after this. Come back. It's Scott on Salem.
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10: With SRN News, I'm Bob Agnew in Washington. President Trump is throwing some doubt at all the concerns being raised about artificial intelligence developing too quickly. He told reporters that he believes that the new restrictions some people are seeking would deliberately give an advantage to China, the U.S.'s main competitor when it comes to developing AI. Investors are betting on another Fed rate increase, pushing the 10-year Treasury yield to its highest point since July of 2007. When that yield goes up, the rates on many other kinds of borrowing also go up. Mortgage rates are higher. Business borrowing costs go up, along with things like car loans. Senator Mitch McConnell has resumed Senate duties after being sidelined for 3 months. Arriving in a wheelchair, the former Republican Party and Senate overall leader, McConnell, said that a vote on an important farm measure prompted his return. Despite ongoing health concerns, McConnell does plan to step down in January.
11: Here's the deal. The government is over $38 trillion in debt, which means the IRS isn't slowing down. And the tax code is complex and unforgiving. 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
20: Heading towards highs around 90 today. Heat index around 103. Scattered rain this afternoon. Storms fade as we wrap the drive home and go back through the 80s, hovering in the upper 70s tonight. Maybe a bit of scattered rain overnight. Tomorrow, highs in the upper 80s. Scattered rain heaviest around the afternoon, keeping that pattern into next week. Highs in the upper 80s. Scattered rain heaviest in the afternoon and early evening. Your latest Answer Forecast. I'm Dave Dorica.
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0: 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Tuesday, September the 15th, Scott Jennings here, Common Sense for the American People, tracking all the most important political news in these great United States. We zoom down to Texas, where Eric Flores is a former federal prosecutor and Army infantry officer who took on cartels in the courtroom and served along the southern border. He is now the Republican nominee fighting to flip Texas' 34th congressional district. Let's hear what the Flores campaign is telling the people there in South Texas at cut number four.
21: Please welcome the Republican nominee for the 34th Congressional District of the state of Texas, Eric Flores.
22: I've worn the uniform. I've prosecuted the criminals. I've stood the watch on the southern border. We can secure our border when we have leaders with the courage to do it. So let's secure the border. Let's stand behind our Border Patrol agents. Crush the cartels and most importantly, protect our families. And I'm ready to take that same fight to Congress for Texas 34. Let's flip South Texas red. God bless Texas.
0: That language, that speech was on the floor of the Republican midterm convention that was in Dallas just the other day. I was there. I can personally attest. Eric Flores had the convention on its feet, and Eric joins us live now on the Scott Jennings Show. Welcome in, Eric.
23: Scott, thanks for having us on this afternoon.
0: Yeah, it was good to see your speech down there in Dallas. The Republicans were excited about your campaign. You're challenging a Democrat incumbent named Vicente Gonzalez. Make the case. Why is it time to throw out Gonzalez and install Flores?
23: Well, we've got a far-left Democrat. He's been there 10 years nearly. I call him a glorified piece of furniture, not passed a single piece of substantive legislation. He's voting 80 to 85% of the time with AOC and Ilhan Omar. He calls himself the right kind of Democrat. There's no such thing. He's the wrong type of Democrat, and he's certainly wrong currently for South Texas. Completely out of touch with South Texas constituents, you know, as you know, shown by his voting record time and time again, just pushing this woke agenda.
0: I assume you all are debating the economy and what to do about it down there in South Texas. Let's hear a little bit of what Vicente Gonzalez says. At one time, he was out touting the Biden economic recovery. Let's hear a little bit of that in cut number two.
24: We've been able to put shots in arms, monies in pockets, keep businesses open, get kids back to school, and get our economy wide open again. Our unemployment levels are at pre-pandemic lows. Our oil and gas, I know everybody was talking about oil and gas in the last election, gas is over $75 a barrel, and Texas is thriving again.
0: So that was back when Joe Biden was the president, and Gonzalez couldn't have been happier about it. What do you think about that, Eric?
23: Well, again, just shows his incompetence and how out of touch he is with policy, and especially South Texas. I mean, why didn't he mention that inflation was 9.1%? Why didn't he mention, you know, the unemployment or the lack there of jobs that the Biden administration had added? Or let's just even take it, you know, even further. The just outrageous spending, trillions and trillions of dollars, the trade deficit that now the President Trump, you know, agenda or administration has inherited. And let's not, you know, why wasn't he touting the gas prices? We're not even as close to the highest gas prices under sleepy Joe Biden. Right now, our inflation rate's 4.1%. The president's added over 750,000 non-paying farming jobs. That's sound policy, not what he just said.
0: Perhaps more alarmingly, Gonzalez was closely aligned with Biden when it comes to the border, border security, and immigration policy. I want you to listen to this and react. Cut number three.
1: You come away from that wondering, which is it? And you talked about whether or not people are being incentivized to come here. What impact does that kind of mixed messaging have?
2: Yeah, it's very concerning. And I think we should have a very aggressive message that we can have a place in southern Mexico, a processing center where you can come in and you register and you could maybe even have your hearing there. I mean, obviously we're doing a lot on Zoom now. We can do so much, and we can do so much better than we're doing now. And I think the administration is on the right track, but we don't have a lot of time. We got to move fast.
0: Your opponent says Joe Biden was, quote, on the right track when it comes to border security. Your rebuttal, Eric.
23: Yeah, this one just enrages me. You know, I don't get my talking points from some sort of political brief, you know, on Monday or CNN or Fox News. You know, I live border security. I'm actually endorsed by the National Border Patrol Council. I was in the trench. I dismantled one of the largest human smuggling organizations in South Texas. So for him to say that is just another case in point how out of touch he is with South Texas, saying that they're on the right track. What he's talking about, what I call the Mayorkas absolute epic failure, created the conduit of chaos. We had a humanitarian crisis by doing that. 10 city, we flew members of that administration over the border at that time. And let me tell you, there was thousands and thousands of people suffering, thousands and thousands of people being released into this country, ravaging our communities. And because of that, you know, unfortunately, you know, illegal aliens who have come to this country have killed, you know, innocent American citizens. Just, it's what a joke.
0: We're talking to Eric Flores. He's the Republican nominee for Congress in the Texas 34th Congressional District. This is one of the most closely watched congressional districts in America, one of those middle ground seats that will decide the majority. Eric, I want to continue to focus in a little bit on your work as a prosecutor. As you mentioned, you helped dismantle a major human smuggling operation when you were a federal prosecutor. What changes do we need to further make in our immigration system to break the cartel's business model permanently?
23: Look, I said this time and time again, and I applauded, you know, a lot of the prosecutors that I served with who were more focused on, of course, the drug cartel, you know, initiatives. But in order to really crush these cartels, one, we have already designated them as a, you know, terrorist organization. That gives us a little bit more investigatory power and discretion there. That's step number one. But step number two that we're now focusing on is we need to continue to follow the money. These drug organizations can reproduce, you know, their loads of fentanyl and cocaine in a snap of a finger. But what they cannot reproduce is when you seize the money that has entered into the American banking system through their money laundering operations. You crush the money, you know, nexus to their, these organizations, you will crush them immediately.
0: Eric Flores is our guest here on the Scott Jennings Show, running for Congress down in South Texas. Look, if Democrats regain the majority this fall, if a Democrat were to become president in 2028, it's my estimation that the border would be thrown wide open once again. You're down in South Texas. You've lived this as a prosecutor, and you live it as part of this community. How has life changed for the better in South Texas now that the border has been closed by President Trump, and how would it change if Democrats were to come and reopen it?
23: Well, I'll tell you, you got people like James Talafrico and his best friend, you know, Vicente Gonzalez, who they would much rather have open borders and have a doormat just welcoming these illegal aliens into this country. Let me tell you, on day one, President Trump secured the border. We've had 50-year all-time low apprehensions, 15 months of not releasing a single illegal alien into this country under those fraudulent asylum claims under sleepy Joe Biden. Let me tell you, the community has improved drastically. The farmers and the ranchers are no longer being ravaged by these illegal crossings. Law enforcement, Border Patrol agents now have the resources and are now being able to do the job that they signed up for, to protect our community and to secure our border. And they are very much appreciative of course, Paul Pettis, the union president, as well as the Trump administration for finally giving them the resources, the manpower, and most importantly, the wherewithal to do their jobs.
0: Eric, I want to talk a little bit about Social Security. That's always a big topic in midterms because senior citizens in this country vote at extremely high proportions. That'll be the case in your district. Last summer, the Republicans in Congress passed the One Big Beautiful Bill Act. It created a new $6,000 tax deduction for seniors age 65 and older. That makes Social Security benefits tax-free for about 88% of recipients. The president says no tax on Social Security. Every Democrat in Congress, including your opponent, voted against that tax cut for Social Security. Have you taken a position on the Big Beautiful Bill? Have you taken a position on how to best protect Social Security and the seniors of your district?
23: Absolutely. The working family tax cuts to the One Big Beautiful Bill was just a really, really great, and I cannot, you know, preface this. It was an amazing piece of legislation. Let's go straight to the senior benefits, you know, where there is no longer, you know, they're not taxing the senior benefits on their Social Security. That is a huge help to them. That will be a vast majority of the voter, you know, this come midterm election cycle. Now, my opponent voted for essentially the biggest tax hike since World War II. But now what does he have to do? He has to lie to the constituents and run his political charade just like he's been. He's actually putting out fake signs, you know, that we're trying to defund Social Security, which is ridiculous. What he should do is apologize to the South Texas constituents for now taxing, for voting against no tax on their Social Security. We plan to continue to do that, to protect senior benefits. We know it's important. These hardworking Americans have paid into the system for so long. We need to continue to make sure that they have access to it.
0: Eric Flores, congressional candidate from the 34th District in Texas, is our guest. Eric, you were an Army infantry officer. Obviously, we're still fighting against the Iranians, although I've contended we've already won this war. We're just waiting for the president to formally announce it. What's your view on our action against Iran? And talk to us about, if you go to Congress as a veteran yourself, what you'll do to protect the veterans of this war and all the American heroes who've served our country.
23: Well, Scott, I'll tell you, I'm actually still serving as a still an infantry officer captain with the 72nd IBCT as an operations officer. So I'm back in the saddle, have strapped those boots back on because I believe in, you know, the Sec Wars leadership and this administration. And God willing, you know, if they need me, I'm ready to get back in the fight. Now, we've had 40 years of presidents talking about that we needed to do something about Iran. Finally, President Trump has the intestinal fortitude to stand up to these, you know, these very deadly threats who can never have a nuclear weapon. He did it. And of course, people, you know, again, it goes back to just folks having TDS. Now we have degraded a near peer threat for at least two generations of being combat ineffective. That doesn't mean that they can't launch a couple of rocks or missiles at us, but for two generations, they are combat ineffective. I have full faith the administration will wrap this up here in the near future. And of course, going to Congress as a service member myself, you know, it's always going to be my priority as someone who has actually worn the uniform, know what it is like to be in those boots. I'll be fighting for them vigorously, just like I have as a company commander, platoon leader, and so on.
0: Eric Flores, before we go, if somebody wants to get in touch with your campaign, how do they do it?
23: I'd encourage them to go to www.ericflores.com. You can find us, of course, on X, Instagram, Facebook. Would love to hear from every constituent and just peel back every single one of my opponent's lies. Yep. He's been running this political charade. He says he's the right kind of Democrat. Well, I got news for him. He's the wrong kind of Democrat, and he's wrong for South Texas.
0: Eric Flores, thanks for joining us. Back with more after this.
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8: The midterms are almost here, and Republicans could be in deep trouble. Polls show Democrats leading in key races. Tonight, Rob Finnerty on Newsmax reveals the growing threat from the DSA and the radical left. With less than 60 days to go, Finnerty says it's time for the GOP to hit the panic button. The House may go, and control of the Senate is up for grabs. Gas prices, mortgage rates, health care, and out-of-control national debt. Americans are angry, and the progressive left wants total control of Congress. Tallarico, El Sayed, AOC, Bernie Sanders. Finnerty reveals President Trump's secret plan to fight back and what you can do to help him. Don't miss Finnerty tonight at 8 p.m. Eastern on Newsmax. 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
26: Ready for more common sense? Here's CNN's senior political commentator, New York Times best-selling author, and America's favorite political pundit, Scott Jennings.
0: Tuesday, September the 15th, busy day up on Capitol Hill. The FBI Director Kash Patel was testifying today, and he told members of Congress that the FBI is putting America's most dangerous fugitives behind bars. Kash Patel told lawmakers that the Bureau has captured all 10 of its most wanted violent fugitives over the past 18 months. Let's hear that. Cut number 7.
27: In 2025, according to the Uniform Crime Report, we delivered the largest reduction in the murder rate in the history of America. We, the FBI, captured more than 2.5 times the number of the top 10 most wanted fugitives on the FBI's list from the prior administration. In fact, Mr. Chairman, I'm proud to announce today, and I hate to correct you, we haven't captured 9 of the top 10 most individuals on our list. We've captured 10. Just this past weekend, we captured a thug down in Venezuela who is on our most wanted list and on the run for years. He has been captured, apprehended, and is on his way back to the United States of America. That's 10 of 10. Nobody in the FBI history has done that.
0: Kash Patel testifying today that this is all part of a historic crime crackdown under President Trump, one that he says has also produced more than 54,000 violent crime arrests. And when it comes to the issue of fraud, Patel says the Bureau has captured six of the most wanted fraudsters in just the last 3 months. Let's hear that. Cut nine.
27: And that's success on the top 10. When I was having a discussion with the vice president, he said, can't we replicate that on the fraudsters that are fleecing American seniors and our kids of money that they need? So we launched, pursuant to the vice president's idea, the most wanted fraudsters list with the same motive behind it. We need information on where these individuals are hiding out, and we need information to piece together some of their cases. So since June, this is no small task. We have captured and arrested and brought back to justice six of the most wanted fraudsters. I think there's 12 on that list right now, totaling $2 billion in fraud across Medicare, SNAP, COVID-19 relief funds, PPA, and whatnot. They were on the run collectively for 5,000 days on four separate continents, and each one of them has been arrested and one's in the pipeline to come back. We'll get them back shortly, but all are in custody, and five of the six are here in the United States.
0: The suspects are connected to cases involving billions of dollars in alleged fraud. Patel says the message is simple. If you steal from the American taxpayer, the FBI will find you. So today, Kash Patel testifying that we're throwing bad guys in jail. You know, it seems to me that there is a very clear contrast to be drawn in these congressional campaigns around the country. You've got a Republican administration catching the most violent criminals, catching the most audacious fraudsters, and throwing them in jail. And at the same time, you have a Democratic Party whose policy is to release violent illegal aliens from jails and not cooperate with the federal government. One party trying to throw violent criminals, audacious fraudsters in jail, and one party saying, if you're here illegally and you're a violent person, we don't care. In fact, what we'd like to do is let you out of jail to roam free in the community to commit further violent acts. To me, it's a very clear contrast that can and should and hopefully will be drawn in these congressional campaigns coming up this November. Coming up in the next hour, by the way, still a lot of stuff going on up on Capitol Hill. At around 2:15, the Digital Asset Market Clarity Act, shorthand in Washington is just the Clarity Act, should be on the Senate floor. This is a sweeping 600-page bill that establishes or would establish the first comprehensive federal regulatory framework for cryptocurrencies. This is extremely controversial. You have some people pushing hard for this. You have some people who are skeptical of it. You've got a full-blown public affairs environment out there of people lobbying for and lobbying against. As of last week, the vibe in Washington was this was going to fail. Republicans made a last-ditch offer over the weekend to try to meet some Democratic demands, but it doesn't look like it's going to be enough, but we don't know yet. We're not quite sure what's going to happen, but this is supposedly coming up at around 2:15. Also next hour, at the White House press briefing podium, as you know, they've not named a new press secretary yet, as we're all painfully aware, and they're rotating through some folks. The Attorney General Todd Blanche will come through and brief the press at the White House podium. So we'll be keeping an eye on the Senate floor and the White House press briefing room for you. We take a break now. We get more news, and we come back with all of that right after this on the Scott Jennings Show.
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8: The midterms are almost here, and Republicans could be in deep trouble. Polls show Democrats leading in key races. Tonight, Rob Finnerty on Newsmax reveals the growing threat from the DSA and the radical left. With less than 60 days to go, Finnerty says it's time for the GOP to hit the panic button. The House may go, and control of the Senate is up for grabs. 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Americans are angry, and the progressive left wants total control of Congress. Tallarico, El Sayed, AOC, Bernie Sanders. Finnerty reveals President Trump's secret plan to fight back and what you can do to help him. Don't miss Finnerty tonight at 8 p.m. Eastern on Newsmax. 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
17: Ronald Reagan understood that freedom sometimes requires more than quiet diplomacy. It requires moral clarity. On June 12, 1987, standing before the Brandenburg Gate in a divided Berlin, Reagan issued a direct challenge to Soviet leader Mikhail Gorbachev. "Mr. Gorbachev, tear down this wall." The Berlin Wall was more than concrete and barbed wire. It represented a system that restricted movement, divided families, and denied millions the freedoms Americans often take for granted. Reagan refused to treat that division as permanent. He understood that free nations must be willing to identify the difference between liberty and oppression, and have the courage to say so. 2 years later, the Berlin Wall fell. Freedom survives when people refuse to accept tyranny as inevitable. So when freedom is challenged today, will we have the courage to defend it with the same clarity?
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20: Breaking news this hour at Town Hall. I'm Bob Agnew in Washington. The U.S. Supreme Court has rejected President Trump's bid to restrict ballots by mail ahead of the midterms.
21: The decision allows states to continue sending out mail ballots under existing processes. The justices did not rule on the constitutionality of the post office plan, but the majority appear to agree with election officials who argued there wasn't enough time to make changes before the November elections. In his dissent, Justice Samuel Alito said the Postal Service has broad authority to regulate the mail, and Justice Brett Kavanaugh indicated he might rule in favor of the administration if the issue comes back before the court at a later time. The plan would require uniform envelopes and online submissions of voter lists, but a whistleblower report raised questions about systemic flaws that could potentially disenfranchise millions of voters.
20: That is Jennifer King reporting. In the race for artificial intelligence dominance, Rich Thomason reports some experts now say China is nipping at the heels of the U.S.
22: At least two Chinese AI models pose serious challenges to their American counterparts. The latest AI developments have taken on added significance ahead of an expected visit to Washington this month by Chinese President Xi. China has expressed worries about AI's risks to security and governance. The U.S. has accused China of extracting capabilities from American AI models to advance its own models. It's a claim that China denies. Rich Thomason reporting.
20: President Trump is downplaying fears about advanced AI, calling them a hoax. He says restrictions, like some are calling for, could actually weaken America's position while China continues to expand its own AI capabilities. Long-term interest rates are moving higher, with the 10-year Treasury yield touching 5.041%. That's the highest reading it's had since 2007. On Wall Street right now, the Dow is down 434 points. More on these stories at Town Hall.
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2: Welcome to Seculo. This is Logan Seculo. Will Haynes in studio. Rick Grinnell joining us just a little bit later. And phone lines are open for you at 1-800-684-3110. I am happy to report that this is a victory for our clients to continue ministering. You may remember this situation that was happening out of Colorado. We've fought hard for it. Our team has been working tirelessly. And again, you may see these efforts and go, does the ACLJ, what do they do on the ground? You hear these, you know, big, you know, cases we take on, Supreme Court of the United States. You hear about all the work that we're doing internationally, whether that's in Europe or in Pakistan or anywhere in the world that the ACLJ is needed, ACLJ Jerusalem. But sometimes it's in your own backyard. And sometimes it's in your own public park. And this is what happens when the ACLJ gets involved. Sometimes it takes time, but we have what it could be a landmark agreement in our case that was happening in Colorado. Again, a massive settlement. This is a win for homeless ministries that reach the homeless community or reach people who are in need. And maybe there is some misunderstanding of what the law could be. Maybe we could back it up a little bit, Will, give people, if they don't know, the background on this. I'm just pumped that we were able to come out here today on this show and make this announcement.
4: That's right. So remember, we told you about this group of pastors from local churches that would have gatherings where they had worship, they had ministry to outreach to those that were in need. And it happened in a public park in North Glen, Colorado. They had been doing this since 2020. And then in 2025, just last year, they passed an ordinance that made it illegal for groups of more than five to recurringly use the park. And what happened? The pastors and members of these churches were criminally cited for continuing this ministry in a public park. Now, we quickly jumped into action, one, to defend them from these criminal citations, but also filing a federal lawsuit. And we went after multiple sections of this ordinance of showing how it was not a constitutional ordinance. And what happened? 2 months later, they dropped the criminal charges against our clients after we filed this federal lawsuit. And now we are pleased to announce that as we neared the discovery phase of this lawsuit, we came to an agreement, a settlement with the city of North Glen, Colorado, that is a victory for our clients, allowing them to continue their ministry in this public park without fear of criminal citation, as well as the park, the city was able to, one, repeal the ordinance that was bad law, that we thought was bad law, that would target the churches, and replace it with something that still gives the city the authority and the appropriate measures to keep people safe in their public parks, as it is the city's responsibility, but doesn't discriminate against our clients and allows them to continue this much-needed ministry. We are so, one, thankful the hard work of our attorneys that went into this to get this across the finish line. Absolutely. And we are pleased to announce that last night, the city council was able to move forward after their second reading on that measure that we came together with the city to craft.
2: Yeah, I mean, in general, this is a done deal. This is exciting. You should be excited when work like this gets done, even in states like Colorado, which you may think may be less friendly. Then you have moments where we can use the power of the ACLJ. And what it is really all of you getting together, and of course, the hand of God at the same time, to go into these places and make a real difference. That's why I encourage you to always support the work of the ACLJ if you can. That's, of course, at ACLJ.org. We are getting some reports. See a lot of comments coming in on our YouTube channel saying that you did not receive any sort of notification that we are live, and most of you manually did. So I'm going to ask, if you're one of those people, let us know in the chat, but also hit the thumbs up, throw in a comment, you know, get engaged here, hype points, do something here to make sure that we get back into people's feeds, because these are big moments. They may not be the biggest breaking news of the day, but you know what? It should be for you, because this is the things that are important to make sure we're standing up for nationwide. We'll be right back.
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7: Hey, no apologies here. When you're right, you're right. The Answer.
2: Just saw a bit of a flashback if you're watching online. By the way, you should be watching online. It's a great place, way to interact with the show. There's a great chat feature. If you're on YouTube or on Rumble, you can get involved that way. But also, you get to see us, which is always nice. You see our pretty face as well. But along with that, it's you do during the commercial breaks, you get special video presentations our team put together. We just flashback to earlier this year with one of our lawyers, Garrett Taylor, who led this. You can actually read what he wrote on our website right now. If you go to aclj.org, you can see the article about this case. So you can go to that and really get a more of a deep dive on the history of this case. Again, it's been a little over a year of working. We've been talking about it for nearly a year. And the ACLJ, again, stood alongside these pastors and church members to make sure that they were able to still practice, not just, again, having a church service or something like this. This was an outreach to people in need that was being shut down. The city's saying, you can do a lot of things in the public park. Helping people? Nah, that's not one of them. But the ACLJ was able to work hard, and work with them, by the way, too, to get what is really a victory for our clients, to continue, again, this ministry to people who are in need, and specifically to people who are homeless and that really could use the support of the church. It's what the church is called to do. And now, though we were headed towards discovery in the lawsuit phase, we were able to create a settlement, work together, our ACLJ lawyers and this team, to really develop a collaborative effort to make sure that sort of this newly proposed language protects everyone. And it's really, again, a big moment. It took months of our team working hard on this. And again, what this does is, it affects the local community there in Colorado, but it also starts building precedent for what we can take around the country if needed.
9: Well, and once again, I want to point this out because of the hard work of our team. The criminal citations that were issued to pastors and church members that were using the park for their ministry, they were issued on September 18th of 2025. We were able to receive the client, fight back, get the criminal charges dropped, as well as file a federal lawsuit and get a settlement in less than a year. That, for the work of the speed of things, is remarkable, because going through the court system, as you all know, if you watch this broadcast, takes a long time sometimes. So just even that, 3 days shy of a year, and we're talking about the repealing of the ordinance that happened last night and replacement with something new. That is remarkably quick, because also we mentioned we were able to come to this settlement. There was positive outreach from the city as we neared this discovery phase. We had multiple potential resolutions in conferences, and then developed this collaborative effort among the parties that crafted this new proposed ordinance that would replace the old one. This going into the discovery phase takes a lot of man hours. It takes a lot of interviews, depositions, as well as documents, going through all of that. That was about to be a big chunk of even our attorney's time moving forward towards the end of this year as this lawsuit progressed. So not only are we able to get this for our clients, and everyone is happy in Colorado as they are able to continue their ministry, as well as the city is able to still have restrictions that they deem to be safety for the parties, but we pointed out in our lawsuit, Logan, that it wasn't just the old ordinance was not broad for the safety of everyone. It was specifically targeting those that, in the way it was being applied, that were religious groups.
2: Yeah, ministry work.
9: That's right.
2: That was what was being targeted. And remember, I need to clarify, you know, we're here celebrating this, but look, this may be happening in your hometown. It may be happening to you. Remember that the ACLJ team is there for you at no cost. Remember, no bill was ever sent to these pastors or to this church. That's not how this works here. Thankfully, people like you support the work of the ACLJ. And because you do that, we're able to represent all of these amazing clients that need our help for absolutely no cost. And by the way, those clients one day may be you. And maybe it could be you right now. And you may be watching this going, I think this is happening to me. And maybe you thought you were helpless or hopeless and you didn't think it was worthwhile. Well, you know what? There's a real easy way. You should go to aclj.org/help, fill out a simple, like just survey, couple quick questions. If it's within the scope of the work here at the ACLJ, religious freedom matters, of course, the constitutional crises that may be occurring, we'll jump into action. We get a team of lawyers on it immediately. You get attached to a lawyer pretty much immediately and told whether or not this is something the ACLJ can do. And if it is, we jump into action. The legal system moves slow. This is one of the faster ones, and it was, you know, nearly a year. So you got to remember that. So if you feel like this is happening to you, don't wait. Jump in now, call ACLJ, or get involved at ACLJ. You can go to aclj.org/help and be a part of this big movement that is happening, because we can get things done. We get things done that, again, you may go, this is small potatoes. This is looking at what's happening here in Colorado. This is a public park in Colorado in this one community. Who cares? Who cares? Obviously, the people of this community, who they are ministering to, people that need food, people that need supplies, people that are struggling, people that need Jesus. Who does it also affect? Obviously, the pastors, the churches, the people who run the ministry. And inevitably, the wake goes beyond them. And it gets to you. Somewhere in this country, this is happening somewhere else, and we need to know about it. That's why the ACLJ team is continually fighting for this. I mean, it's nearly a year of fighting for these Colorado churches, again, cited for so many different things, including just worshiping in the park. But we have new language. The ACLJ team was able to work. That's also the truth here, too. You know what would be a lot better for a lot of organizations like ours? Say, we're not going to settle. We're going to take this thing all the way. We're going to battle it out in the court system. We're going to make sure that we, you know, squeeze every second out of this. But that is not what our team does here. We go for the win. We go for what's the victory for the client. And that may take 2 days. It may take 2 years. It may take 20 years. But we're not going to do this because the organization decides, oh, we think it's better for us in fundraising to stretch this out over years and years and years. There are cases that go years and years. Trust me, I would much rather have our team be able to move on. And thankfully, we're able to find some common sense with some people here in Colorado, work with them, rework this language to make sure that our clients are represented fairly.
9: That's right, and that's exactly what you see here. When you look at the lawsuit, and I encourage everyone, go read on ACLJ.org. Garrett Taylor, who really did a great job on this, was able to work with the city and able to come to this agreement. But as we said, it's up at ACLJ.org, has a lot of other information, which actually can help, as you were talking about, other people that may be in situations like this, that when they read the things about, you know, this ordinance was, we challenged it in the lawsuit on vagueness and overbreadth, not narrowly tailored, religious targeting, viewpoint discrimination. When you read the descriptions of that, you may think, oh, that's exactly what I've seen happening in my own town with this ordinance or with my church group. Because this isn't a novel thing that happened here in Colorado. This is something that city councils and local governments do across the country, and you have to challenge it when it is discriminating against one group. And that's what we challenged here. And as you mentioned, he was able to then work with the city council not only to repeal that ordinance that was bad law that was affecting our client, but also to make something stronger for everyone. And so that's where they've passed a new ordinance that is able to govern the city parks, the usage of city parks. So it doesn't completely hamstring the city to be able to protect its citizens, but it also isn't targeting the church members that are using the public facilities that anyone has access to conduct their ministry. And so it's a very important balance that you see around the country. But when the government decides we're sending police officers, we're going to criminally cite people for their involvement in ministry, that's when it goes too far. And sometimes it may even be that the ordinance never had that intended effect, that it wasn't like you had members of city council sitting around thinking, we're really going to get those church groups. But then that's how in practicality it plays out with the police and the way it's enforced. We can work together sometimes, and that's what you saw here in Colorado. I do think it is important. Once again, we talk about it. This was done in under a year. We really started the representation back in February. It also takes people that realize my rights are being violated to contact a group like the ACLJ. Sometimes, as you say, it's easier for a church to be like, we'll just go to a different place.
10: Yeah,
9: it's not worth it.
10: Sometimes we need a wake-up call, and hopefully this show can be one of those for you today. I encourage you, if you feel like you're so moved to support the work of the ACLJ, it's a great time to do it. Go to ACLJ.org right now, and if you can make a donation, I'll just earmark today as those of you who are reaching out specifically because of people like this, when these, you know, victories for our clients can happen. And you know, a lot of times they tell me, the fundraising group, you know, that we work with, our team here that does a lot of that, they go, you know, Logan, sometimes victories, sometimes successes, they don't always, you know, move the needle, if you will. And I always say, we got to celebrate when the ACLJ team does incredible work. So celebrate with us today. If you can support financially. If you just want to call in, say a thanks or a prayer to our team, to these churches. I see former members of these churches in the chat. Give me a call at 1-800-684-3110. 1-800-684-3110. I'll take calls in the next segment. We're also going to give you a little bit of the news of the day of what's going on around the world. But I had to start off with this great news. We'll be right back.
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12: Before we get to some of the news of the day that we want to hit you with, there's also another victory the ACLJ team was able to secure, and this is one that happens worldwide. You know, I wanted to hit domestic front first because I think that those, you know, connect with you on a personal level. Maybe you've been involved in one of these ministries to these to communities that are in need in your local area. You can feel it. You can connect with it. Sometimes we take things overseas, and I'll be honest that I feel like some of it gets, if you want to say, you know, quote unquote, lost in translation, because it's hard to imagine what the world is like for Christians in different nations that don't respect your religious beliefs or religious freedom like we do here in America. But now I want the ACLJ world to go a little bit beyond what we do here in this country. Because, Will, we have another success to report.
13: That's right. And when you look at these cases, sometimes it seems almost hopeless, but we fight very hard and we get results in places even like Pakistan. This is the case of a now 19-year-old Christian in Pakistan, Zubaim Masih. And when Zubaim was arrested, he was 17 years old. He and four other Christians around his age were arrested in September of 2024. And they use these blasphemy laws that Pakistan has on the books still, and they use them to persecute Christians, local places especially. And their crime was publicly sharing their faith in Pakistan. According to the police complaint, one bystander filed with the police that they were offended because a young woman in the group, so not even our client, used a loudspeaker to preach that salvation comes only through Christ. So the core tenet of the gospel. And that was an offensive message to the individual that reported it. And they also said it hurt the religious feelings of other Muslims nearby. We represented this individual and are pleased to announce today, and I got this very early in the morning, that our client, Zubaim Masih, and the other four co-defendants were all acquitted in that blasphemy charge today.
12: Amazing.
13: At the hearing, our team briefed the new judge. There was a new judge on this case. And this judge acquitted everyone, including the defendants that weren't our clients. So our team was able to get victory, not just for our client that we've been representing, but all the others as well. Because at the end of the day, we will fight for religious liberty all around the world. And we know that in places like Pakistan, it can be hard. But if we are there and we are on the ground and we are fighting, we can get victories like

0: this. The judge, Mohammed Nasrallah, I don't believe was siding with the individuals because he's a Christian himself.
1: Shared religious beliefs.
0: Right. It is because our team was able to present the facts and the law and get them acquitted of these laws that shouldn't exist. Blasphemy laws should not exist. We still have other clients that we are fighting hard for as well. Some are on death row for very similar type charges. These were not facing the death penalty, fortunately, but we were able to get them acquitted completely, and that is such a wonderful victory to share today.
2: These are the real issues that are happening around the world. And this is why our team is so important. You know, we're able to get lost sometimes in the news of the day here in the United States of America, and sometimes it feels trivial. But again, I come to you with these victories that our team is able to produce because of, one, the hand of God, and because of people like you. And again, I'll be honest, and I'm not just saying this, by the way. I could probably show you an endless supply of calls and emails and meetings where, you know, the fundraising groups, the fundraising committee kind of we work here with and that we work on, they'll tell you that these, we're putting out an email, whatever it is, our audience doesn't seem to respond when we tell you about these victories. I want you today to prove them wrong. I encourage you to go to aclj.org and make a donation of any kind. That could be $5. I don't care. I want to see the number of donations skyrocket today because of this victory. So maybe you already gave your $75, whatever it may be. Maybe you're already an ACLJ champion. It could be $5. Just so I can go back and say, listen, our viewers, our supporters, they care about these victories. They want to know about them. They want to be updated with them because I love sharing them with you. It's the fun part of the job, if you will. We can get caught up in the deep, in the dark, in the disturbing. And look, plenty of days for that. It's not like we're living in a world where that doesn't happen every day. But there are some times where we can take a moment, praise God, and say thank you for what we've been able to accomplish here at the ACLJ. And that's what we've done the last 25 minutes of this show. That's it. Only the last 25 minutes. And we've got other news to cover. Rick Rennell is going to be joining us. We got a lot more, you know, but we've just given you two senses of what could be quote unquote victories. And really, it's funny to kind of even say that because it's things that never should have happened in the first place. A Christian mission, essentially, being shut down from helping people in need in their community, feeding people who are homeless, all of these kind of things. And then in Pakistan, someone who's just talking about their faith, witnessing. Because, again, we have to put in perspective what religious persecution is worldwide and how it is different than what is in America. In America, you may have a ministry shut down, and we're able to actually come up with a settlement, work with the city to figure this out, work with the county to figure this out, or a state or a government. There's some rationale here. In these situations in Pakistan or over the world, you may not be able to get there. But thankfully, this time, we were.
0: And once again, why is it important also when you give to the ACLJ to continue these fights? Because the fights aren't over in Pakistan. This is a great victory to celebrate. But we have many other clients that still are on, some on death row because of the very same charges, the very same laws that are on the books there. And we have to take that lawfare fight because that's what they're using. They're using the law to persecute Christians in Pakistan. We have to take the fight there to make sure that it doesn't keep coming and encroaching here at home. We fight for those at home, which there is, these are both equally great victories for people, but the persecution that we see in the United States, thankfully, is not at the level of putting you in prison or on death row for sharing your faith yet. But when you start to see what's happening in Europe, where they're not calling it blasphemy laws because they're not a state religion there that's saying you're offending our religion, but they are going after free speech in the UK, in France, in many of these places that are Western, that believe in the freedom of speech and religion on paper. But if you don't fight where it's happening, where it's so blatant blasphemy laws, when they start targeting your speech or your beliefs in Western countries, friendly countries, it creeps over the ocean back home. So we can't just let a city ordinance stand if it violates the Constitution and the freedom of religion, the freedom of speech. Just like we can't let a blasphemy law in Pakistan stand because it is unjust and violates humanity. So we are going to go, whether it's Pakistan or here, and continue that fight.
2: Yeah, around the world, the ACLJ continues on. Now listen, in the next half hour, we do have a show, by the way, that continues on for the next half hour. And do we have phone lines open? And they've been listening very closely, been watching very intently. But I want to hear from you. I know we haven't really given you an option to call in today very much because I haven't really posed this. But we are going to address the Supreme Court of the United States has made their decision on the mail-in balloting situation. Some of you may not be too thrilled. We're going to continue that conversation in the next half hour. Give me a call. You want to talk about it, 1-800-684-3110. Rick Grinnell's going to be joining us. But again, we have a second half hour of the show. I want you to be a part of that second half hour. Find us broadcasting live on ACLJ.org, Facebook, YouTube, Rumble. We're there live 12 to 1 p.m. Eastern time each and every day. And of course, archived on however you get your podcast immediately following the show. And we'll be right back. Second half hour coming up. And this is our shortest break. So give me a call. Less than a minute. We'll be right back.
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5: Keeping you informed and engaged. Now more than ever. This is Seculo. And now your host, Logan Seculo.
2: Welcome back to Seculo. Second half hour coming up. Rick Grinnell is going to be joining us in just a few minutes. Will Haynes is in studio. I had someone who sent me a post on X yesterday and said, hey, I love your show, but I love it more when Rick is on. So you know what? We'll have to make sure we tell Rick that. But phone lines are open for you at 1-800-684-3110. We have spent the last half hour talking about two big celebrations here at the ACLJ. But now I think we need to adjust a little bit. I know Will's going to break it down coming up a little bit longer, but there has been some movement from the United States Supreme Court. Some of you are going to like this or not going to like this. Let's just be honest. We know where our audience stands on this. But of course, this has to do with the mail-in ballot situation. So maybe we just hit them with the, you know, do you want the good news or the bad news first kind of situation? And
0: right.
2: It kind of depends on your point of view.
0: Well, what happened yesterday is after an earlier attempt to block this, it was overturned. A stay was granted by the Supreme Court a few weeks ago, and we talked about that. Now, an application for stay has been denied by the Supreme Court. So what happened here is a group of states sued the administration for the new rule that after an executive order, the Postal Service created a new rule. It went through the rulemaking process, which is takes a while sometimes. And then they published the final rule, which would have all these new regulations, if it were, about how to conduct mail-in balloting. It has to have a barcode on it. It has to be able to check citizenship from states. There's several different things to try and strengthen the mail-in ballot process, not to get rid of it, but to make sure that it is less vulnerable to cheating, as that was the goal of the president. What happened here is that the Supreme Court was asked to stay the injunction of the lower court by the government. And that was denied by the Supreme Court. At the end of the day, it was presented to Justice Jackson, as these stays are emergency stays, and it was denied by her and to the court. She referred it to the broader court, which means they had to get five justices to agree to either grant the stay or to reject it. We see here that Justice Kavanaugh is on record concurring with the court's opinion that there will not be a stay granted here to the government to allow this rule to move forward for the midterm. And Justice Kavanaugh's rationale was that he believes the rule, at least based off the briefing, is within the scope of what the Postal Service can do. However, the timing, because of the Administrative Procedures Act, for this upcoming midterms election is not viable. So therefore, he denied the application for stay with the majority. There were only two that dissented on record that we know of, and that is Justice Alito joined by Justice Thomas, who would have granted the stay, allowing this rule to go forward in the midterm. So as it stands right now, this rule will not be implemented in the midterms. This has nothing to do with the merits of the case on whether this rule will last
2: later. But let's just be honest. This is a loss for President Trump. He's not thrilled about this.
0: He is not. He went after the three justices that he put on the court, saying, these are not the people I interviewed.
2: Yeah.
0: Now, I think
2: that's a bit much.
0: When you see what Justice Kavanaugh's rationale was, there are many people. It was a long post.
2: They just put up the post. Yeah, there's no character shortage there, ladies and gentlemen. So I'll let you guys read that. I'm not reading that to you. That's way too long. When we get back, though, you're going to hear from Rick Grinnell. I'm sure he's got a lot to say about this and some other things, Will. Take this thing back over to the mayor, Karen Bass.
0: That's right.
2: Situation's there. And continue this discussion. Phone lines are open for you. Ask Will a question, any question, 1-800-684-3110. Be kind to your phone screener. You'll probably make it on the air today. 1-800-684-3110. And continue to support the work of the ACLJ when you can. And do it today again. Do it in the celebrations of victories at ACLJ.org. We'll be right back.
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0: Welcome back to Seculo. I'm joined now by Rick Grinnell. Logan left me, so if you want to talk to me later, call me at 1-800-684-3110. But I've traded Logan for Rick for this segment. And Rick, this is remarkable. We started off this broadcast today talking about a victory we had at the ACLJ in Colorado for a client that did outreach and ministry to homeless in Colorado. They would feed the homeless. They would share the gospel with them. And an ordinance there was really being used to target them. And we were able to get to a settlement with the city there in Colorado, which is great news, right? The city government worked with the ACLJ to come up with a better solution for our client, as well as the city, to be able to keep people safe. When you look at what's happening in Los Angeles, I feel like Los Angeles wants churches to stay away. We've had to fight many of those fights. They don't want their ministry in helping of the homeless because the government does everything perfectly and the best. But now that there starts to be some scrutiny looked at the way the government of Los Angeles is addressing the homelessness crisis there, Karen Bass all of a sudden is nowhere to be found as far as the oversight that the federal government is trying to do there. What's your take on this?
10: Look, this is a really difficult situation for people living in Los Angeles. For one reason is that we have two terrible choices. And so you have to ask yourself, what do you do when you have two terrible choices? You got to vote for one of them. I suppose you could write in somebody. Maybe that's kind of the moral thing to do, because you really don't want to vote for any of these two. However, I've come to the point that Karen Bass has been so terrible. She has been someone who has failed every step of the way. that giving her a vote to reelect her sends a terrible message to politics and to the community at large, that somehow you can be terrible and still get reelected. I would rather take a risk and bring in somebody new who seems just as terrible, but at least they haven't failed on the same magnitude that Karen Bass has done. And so I just can't vote for Karen Bass. I can't have any of my friends. I can't advocate for Karen Bass because over and over and over, she fails. And this situation that you were just talking about, you know, look, she's wasted a whole bunch of NGO money, including the homeless money. We're talking hundreds of millions of dollars that go to these homeless organizations over the last years. And all they do is they pay exorbitant salaries to the staff. They perpetuate the problem. They don't want to solve the problem because they actually like having the attention and the problem and the money and the power that comes with it. And Karen Bass just plays into it. And she is not willing to be held to account. She's not willing to come clean and be transparent to Congress and say, look, this is the money that we had. This is what we did with it. And this is how much success we had. She won't come clean on whether or not the millions of dollars that she has spent on homelessness has actually worked. Think about that.
0: Well, and once again, for those watching, this is a board that she sat on. The Los Angeles Homeless Services Authority, LASHA, as it's referred to. And she, in the Congress has given over $1 billion in federal funds to help this crisis. So not just Californian taxpayer dollars, but every American's taxpayer dollars. And what does Congress do? Their job sometimes to call people to say, hey, we have to do some oversight here. We want to see where this is going. There are reports that this is not being efficiently used, and anyone with eyeballs and a trip to LA can see that this is probably not being efficiently used. We want to hear from you. This mayor, who is a candidate, as we've talked about, for reelection, decides to step off the board and appoint someone new to avoid talking to Congress. That just screams to me someone who's afraid of their own record. They have nothing to show for what they have done. So instead of go and have nothing to say other than, you're right, I didn't do it very well, but keep looking into the fraud that you see maybe happening here, just decides, I'm going to step off this board. I'm not even going to go and try to spend things.
10: Look, at this point, she has clearly wasted money, wasted taxpayer dollars, and she won't come clean and tell us that either it was because she knew the whole thing was rigged and she was just going to give it to her political friends who didn't do anything, or she didn't watch it closely enough and someone else is to blame. Either way, she needs to come clean and tell us why was there so much money, millions of dollars wasted in pretending like you're going to combat homelessness, and then you don't have anything to show for it. She's failed, and she is afraid of her record. She's afraid of the scrutiny. You're exactly right.
0: Well, and I think to your point as well, that even though Nithya Raman in no way has shown that she has better ideas for the city, there is something to be said if there is a referendum on the failures of the current mayor, even if that mayor, the policies don't change, the leadership change is a signal to people. And I think that's what's also fascinating about this here. What we're starting to see, not only with Karen Bass, but also with Nithya Raman, is like the ridiculous things that they have celebrated, whether it be the, I wasn't able to fix the pothole that you asked me to do, but I put up a sign that maybe we can get to it later. Or Nithya Raman celebrating how long it took to get, you know, 8 yellow stripes painted across a broken road in one neighborhood instead of saying, hey, we got the road fixed and the crosswalk put in. That these aren't issues. These are issues that have been happening in Los Angeles for a very long time because of leadership. They haven't been issues that the nation has talked about and shown the problems to the extent that they're happening there. So I think that this conversation, even if the insurgency of Spencer Pratt didn't get to where it needed to be, regardless of what you think about that election and a candidate conceding they lost and then all of a sudden winning. But I think that the scrutiny that's appearing should be something that's hopeful for Californians, of the entire country and Congress is looking at this problem. And so even if you don't have the right policies, if you're not doing something about it, there will be referendums on you.
10: Yeah, I hope so. I mean, we don't have a lot of hope right now with this crowd. But the point is a real one that you make, which is, you know, the odds that Nithya Raman are going to be a good mayor are very, very low. But we already know that Karen Bass has been a terrible mayor. And so don't reward Karen Bass, dump her, do what you have to do in terms of either voting for Nithya or voting for somebody else. Again, I get this is a terrible choice, but the idea that somehow we're going to reward Karen Bass for years of failure is just too much to take.
0: Rick, thank you so much for joining us today and breaking down the complex issues of California, as you always do so well for us, folks. We're heading into our final segment of the broadcast today. Paul, I'll talk to you in the next segment. But be like Paul. Give me a call. 1-800-684-3110. 1-800-684-3110. I'm also going to talk a little bit more about that ruling from the Supreme Court. It drew the ire from the president. But also, I think it is important to look at what was said by the justices and to look at it that way. Many people, I think, on the left will allow this to be a moment that they can get people on the right that don't agree with them on anything to believe the Supreme Court is a failed and broken institution. Don't let them do that. I think that when you have conservatives, as we've seen multiple times throughout this year, on the court, conservative ideologically, that they are going to have different opinions about the law and the way things are written. Because conservative legal jurisprudence isn't a unitary block like you see on the left. And I think this is more proof that, yeah, the Supreme Court may not issue opinions you like 100% of the time. That should be proof that the Supreme Court is an independent branch of government that is working the way it was designed to, even if you disagree with the rulings, even if they get it wrong sometimes. So I think that's important to talk about as well. Give me a call, 1-800-684-3110, 1-800-684-3110, to talk to me about either our victories in Colorado and Pakistan for our clients in those places, or whether it be about what we talked about with Rick, with Karen Bass, and the issues that we see in California. Or if you want to talk about the Supreme Court, you can call me as well. 1-800-684-3110. And I want to echo what Logan said. All of these victories, it show that we are effective and we get the job done. And we know there are more fights ahead. So if you can, give to the ACLJ today at ACLJ.org. 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
14: Ronald Reagan understood that freedom sometimes requires more than quiet diplomacy. It requires moral clarity. On June 12, 1987, standing before the Brandenburg Gate in a divided Berlin, Reagan issued a direct challenge to Soviet leader Mikhail Gorbachev. Mr. Gorbachev, tear down this wall. The Berlin Wall was more than concrete and barbed wire. It represented a system that restricted movement, divided families, and denied millions the freedoms Americans often take for granted. Reagan refused to treat that division as permanent. He understood that free nations must be willing to identify the difference between liberty and oppression, and have the courage to say so. 2 years later, the Berlin Wall fell. Freedom survives when people refuse to accept tyranny as inevitable. So when freedom is challenged today, will we have the courage to defend it with the same clarity?
15: America first, the answer.
0: Welcome back to Seculo, final segment of the broadcast. If you want to talk to me on air, this is your last chance to do it. 1-800-684-3110. I am going to take Paul from Georgia right off the top here. Hopefully it'll encourage you to be like Paul and call 1-800-684-3110. And that rhymed a little bit. Maybe that gave you some joy here today on this Tuesday. Paul, you're on Seculo. Go ahead.
16: Yes, sir. I'm glad to be on your program. I called in to... This is the first time I've ever called in to give. I'm going to start with $5, and I wish a lot of people would call in, new callers. I hope more new callers will be on the program today and help the projects that ACLJ promotes around the world and everywhere to help Christians and everyone.
0: Paul, thank you so much for your call. And one, thank you for your support of the ACLJ. And you said you're going to start with $5. What makes the ACLJ unique as well is that there are many nonprofit organizations that that get, you know, huge government grants, right? Or that get large foundation donors that cover almost everything that an individual donor almost doesn't move the needle. What's different about the ACLJ is we are supported by people like you, Paul. The gift, the average donation to the ACLJ compared to many organizations is relatively small because we are supported by grassroots efforts, by people that watch this broadcast, that get our emails and our newsletters, that read on the website what is going on, by word of mouth of like, hey, if you're looking for an organization to support, check out the ACLJ. Why is that important? One, it's because people believe in what we do, and they also want to see more of these victories happen, not just in America, but across the world. And so it is, when someone says, I can't give very much, I can only give $5, that's exactly who the ACLJ donor is. The donor that is like, I support this, and I have a little money that I can give to the ACLJ. That is what keeps this organization going. It's not, oh, thanks, try harder. No, it's like this is the lifeblood of the ACLJ are people like you, Paul. So I thank you. I know that it's a sacrifice when you give to an organization that you believe in. That is you using your resources for something that you truly believe in. And that's what makes the ACLJ so special and so different compared to a lot of other organizations. Not saying that that's bad, that they have a big foundation that's the only real place they get money for. That's just different. It is what makes it unique, though, and very special, is that we are able to be funded by God's grace and blessing for so long by people who believe in the organization. And so I'm thankful for people like you, Paul, that are able to support it because you also believe in the good work that the ACLJ does, whether it be for, as we mentioned earlier, that person in Pakistan that you will never meet, that you will never have a conversation with. But you know what you do believe? That they shouldn't be put in prison for believing that Christ is the only way to heaven. That is the only true salvation comes from the death and resurrection of Jesus Christ to save you from your sins. That should not be something that gets you put in prison. and much less like some of our other clients, death row. And so we will fight it where we can there, but we will also fight here in the United States when we see injustice, when we see encroachment on the liberty that is enshrined in our Constitution. These rights come from God. That's why we believe that we should fight for them in places like Pakistan, because they are human rights. They are given by God to everyone. But we see places that want to limit that. Even when it's enshrined in our Constitution, that doesn't mean you don't have to fight for it still. And that's what we do every day. So the victories serve as reminders that we are successful. And when you give to the ACLJ, it's not in vain. Your money isn't wasted when you are able to make that sacrifice and support an organization that fights for these causes. You know that it is going to people that are competent, successful, aggressive for what is right, for justice. That, and that's remarkable. That is something that I know that I'm proud to be a part of. I know all of my colleagues are proud to be a part of. We get to see the good work that the attorneys here that are the best in the country, the best in the world, really, are able to achieve and accomplish. And it's all by God's grace, but it's also because of you. Because you see those victories and you go, that's what I support. I don't just support the fight. I support the fight that leads to a victory. And that's where Logan said even today, if you can today, support us today, because we love to talk about the victories. We love to showcase it. And traditionally, that's not seen as a good fundraiser because people want to be a part of the fight. But we know that our fights don't end in defeat. We are victorious for our clients and for your freedoms as well. When we win these things, it's not just for the client. It's because it ensures that everyone's freedom is protected. Let's go to Marion calling on line two from Texas. He's an ACLJ champion, which means Marion believes in the cause of the ACLJ and the fight of the ACLJ and the victories of the ACLJ so much that he is a recurring donor every single month. Marion, you're on Seculo.
17: Thank you so much. One thing that we need to never forget in this nation is that regardless of what's happening in America or around the world, we still have a duty to God Almighty to fulfill his cause and purpose. And we can do that through the ACLJ. You know, when the founding fathers came over from England, one of the things that I like more than anything is they had to tell why the King of England, why they were coming to the United States. And they said, almost every one of them said it was to further the cause and gospel of Jesus Christ. So we're the only nation in the world that was set up to where we can govern ourselves. And the only way we're going to govern ourselves is to get involved in politics and support programs like ACLJ who do things for us. We have to remember that around the world, there are people that are being persecuted. And one of the things that bothers me is I can't do anything to help them. Well, that's not true if you're with ACLJ, because they're going to be helping those people with attorneys that are provided for with our money through ACLJ. So we need to be true to God. And no matter what happens, we need to go out there and vote and do everything we can, because God's still going to do what's best for our country if we're following his will. And that's my comment.
0: Marion, thank you so much for that. And I want to circle back to what you just said. When I talk about we got a victory in Pakistan, it's not like we sent some letter from our offices in D.C. We have people on the ground in Pakistan that went and make these arguments before a judge in Pakistan and get a victory for those individuals in Pakistan. And you know how much it cost the client who was 17 years old when they were arrested and is 19 years old now? Zero. They would not have been able to afford international attorneys. Just like here, the church that needs to focus on using their resources for outreach to the homeless, to those in need. They don't need to be paying a legal bill. That is where you come in. That is what you support. That is what Marion supports. When you give to the ACLJ, you are paying for that attorney in Pakistan, that attorney in Colorado. We can't do it without you. ACLJ.org.
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26: Breaking news this hour at Town Hall. I'm Bob Agnew in Washington. NATO jets have downed a drone in Lithuanian airspace.
27: Lithuania's National Crisis Management Center says the drone was downed around 60 miles west of the country's capital Vilnius and near the Kaunas Reservoir. The incursion follows a speech by NATO Secretary General Mark Rutte on Monday, where he said that strikes close to NATO territory showed Russian President Vladimir Putin's desperation and also his desire to sow fear and terror.
26: That is Charlotte Ledesma reporting. The Supreme Court has blocked the administration from enforcing a new postal service rule governing mail-in ballots ahead of the November midterm elections.
28: The court's brief order issued Monday was a 7-2 decision. Justices Clarence Thomas and Samuel Alito dissented. The ruling is a setback for President Donald Trump and congressional Republicans who've argued that stronger verification procedures are needed to protect election integrity and prevent ballots from being sent to ineligible voters. The administration's regulation would have required states to submit information about mail-in voters to the Postal Service. Postal officials would then verify that ballots were being sent to people identified as eligible voters before delivering them. The rule also included requirements for ballot envelope designs and other election mail information. Bernie Bennett, Washington.
26: A decision has been made in the prosecution of the son of a late actor, Rob Reiner.
29: Prosecutors in California say they won't pursue the death penalty for Rob Reiner's son, Nick, in the killing of his parents.
30: That means that the maximum sentence that Mr. Reiner will be looking at is life without the possibility of parole.
29: Los Angeles District Attorney Nathan Hochman says it was a careful and thorough review.
30: Where we look at the aggravating factors as well as the mitigating factors. Where we have spoken to the victim's family, we have spoken to prosecutors, law enforcement.
29: Rob and Michelle Reiner were stabbed to death in their Los Angeles home late last year. A grand jury said Nick Reiner was lying in wait before killing them. He has not entered a plea. I'm Ed Donahue.
26: More of these stories at Town Hall.
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6: Stuck in traffic? We've got the answer.
7: Crash is reported to Greenway southbound near Aloma and near University. Crash on Aloma westbound at Palmetto Avenue. Turnpike southbound. Crash near OBT. Osceola Parkway. Crash reported at Victory Way. Westbound I-4. Slowdowns around Colonial and from Kirkman to the 429. Eastbound I-4. Slowdowns around Epcot Center Drive out from the beach line and around the 408.
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7: We've got highs around 90, heat index up to 103, and scattered rain. The storms fade as we wrap the drive home and go back through the 80s, hovering in the upper 70s tonight. Maybe a bit of scattered rain overnight. Tomorrow, highs in the upper 80s, scattered rain heaviest around the afternoon. Keeping that pattern into next week, highs in the upper 80s, scattered rain in the afternoon and early evening. Your latest Answer Forecast. I'm Dave DeRica.
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10: In a time of division and distrust, clarity matters more than ever. 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
11: Morning, glory, and evening, grace, America. I'm Hugh Hewitt. Thank you for watching the program today. I'm going to dive right in this hour into American politics with a future United States Senator, I think, Michelle Tafoya. Michelle is running in the great state of Minnesota. We are on Minnesota air right now on AM 1280, The Patriot. We're up in Duluth, we're out west as well. So, Michelle, welcome back. Let's start with
12: the fact
11: that a poll came out today. It says you're down 1 point, which is a statistical noise, and that the Libertarians got 2% and undecideds at 14. This is fabulous news. Peggy Flanagan, your ultra-left-wing opponent, must be scared. How do you feel about this?
12: Well, maybe she is. We are trying to set up some debates. We don't know if she's going to show, but we'll be there regardless. We feel great. Our message is resonating. Peggy Flanagan has been in office for 20 years in some way, shape, or form. We taxpayers in Minnesota have been paying her paycheck. And for the last 8 years, she has been Tim Walz's right hand. And the state is on the brink of collapse. We've had fraud. We've had test scores decline in a state that prizes education. And we've had crime go up. So she's had her chance, Hugh. Peggy Flanagan, and many people now like to call her Peggy Fraudigan, has had her opportunity, and it's failing. It's not sustainable. It's taken us backwards. People are ready for change. And I want to just point out that in those polls, I think we're up among independents by like 11 points. So we feel very good.
11: I had on former Governor Pawlenty yesterday, different topic. But at the end of it, I just threw out, look, you were a moderate guy from Minnesota. You won. What do you think about Michelle Tafoya? I said, I think this is the first time we've had a good, honestly great shot in Minnesota for a long time. And so, obviously, suburban voters matter a great deal. What are you saying to them? What matters to them the most? You'll get the rural people on the gun vote because Peggy Flanagan wants to drive around and pick up their guns. But what about the suburban people?
12: It's amazing. I just came from a meeting. It was a two-hour sort of forum. Myself and our gubernatorial candidate, Lisa Damoth, were sitting and talking to suburban women. I think there might have been three men there, but these women had great questions. And a lot of them, they just found out things. They said to us afterwards, wow, I learned a lot today. It's a point of really just hammering these things home to them, and they understand. So we feel good about the independents. Again, I'll just use this anecdotal. We were at the state fair, had hundreds and hundreds of people come by our booth. Peggy Flanagan didn't have a booth. We did. We were there every day. And we talked to voters. She didn't. So we were there every day. We talked to voters, and we had Democrats come to us and say, for the first time, I'm thinking of voting out of my party because my party doesn't resemble what it once was. And I hear that a lot, Hugh. So we're going to continue to send our message out there.
11: I'm sort of astonished, and this is a little inside baseball for our AM 1280 The Patriot and our other Minnesota listeners. I've been to the Minnesota Fair and broadcast from there a dozen times over 27 years. Yeah. And it's a thing. I mean, Al Franken would show up on the corner. I'd chat with Al, and Norm would be on the other corner. Why is Peggy Flanagan? Does she have something against cows?
12: Well, I think she made an appearance on the first day, so she checked that box. But for me, it was about talking to voters. And again, I'll just throw this out. I went and did a radio interview at the fair, and the host told me he had booked her too, but she backed out. She backed out. I think that it's very tough for her to run from her record right now, Hugh. And if people are going to come question her on the fraud, she doesn't have good answers. If they're going to question her on law and order, she doesn't have good answers. If they're going to question her on social issues that are, you know, infecting our kids' classrooms here in Minnesota, she doesn't have good answers. And I think she knows that. So her whole line of attack is going to be just trying to find something to attach me to someone that she thinks is a boogeyman. And that's going to be it. We're going to continue to promote this message that better days are ahead for Minnesota if we can get this right.
11: Now, Michelle, how is she attacking you? She got the fraud connection. I'll come back to that. But you are a fresh face. You have no ties to anybody. You're not a George W. Bush Republican. You're not a Donald Trump Republican. You're Michelle Tafoya. You're new to politics. How does she possibly attack an NFL broadcasting pro and a professional woman of 30 years' stand? How do they come after you?
12: She's going to try to attach me to Trump in any way she possibly can. And to her, I would say, you know, there are two names on the ballot, Peggy, mine and yours, not Trump's. And only one of us lost $9 billion of our taxpayers' money. Only one of us allowed our schools to get to the point where 50% of our kids can't read at grade level, can't do math at grade level, and have taken 9/11 out of social studies. There are two of us on this ballot, and one of us can define a woman. So I think she, again, has a lot to answer for. She's going to try to attack me in any way she can, try to tie me to this current administration. But guess what? I will be the senator for the next 6 years, and no matter which party is in the White House, I will go after fraud, I will go after crime, I will support law enforcement, and I will try to boost our schools across America because we are getting schooled right now by other countries and other states.
11: Let's talk about money. MichelleTafoya.com. Small donors matter. And by the way, Peggy Flanagan is welcome to come on to this program. I'm not obliged to invite her on, but she is welcome to come on.
0: anytime for as much time as she would like. I will ask her the same question I'm about to ask you. Is the fraud issue resolved? Do people in Minnesota believe that the fraud issue has been fixed?
12: No, they don't, because it hasn't. I mean, we've only seen the tip of the iceberg. Just the Feeding Our Future scandal has had the most arrests and people put in jail or prison, and probably not for as long as they deserve. So as someone put it, their return on investment is pretty good. If you only have to spend 6 months in jail after you stole $1 million and $1 million has been shipped overseas, that's, you know, people are going to be willing to do that. So no, this has not been resolved, and I know there's more coming. And I think what, most importantly, what I hear from voters around the state is that who is being held accountable? I mean, yeah, Tim Walz said, okay, I guess I won't run for governor for a third term, but he hasn't fired anybody. And every commissioner who's been in office overseeing this disaster of trying to steward people's money and instead giving it to criminals and hollowing out these very important social programs, that we agree these are important programs, but not if they're not getting funded, not if the money is bypassing the programs and going into the hands of criminals. We know this is continuing. And so far, it's been the feds, Hugh, who have come in and really dug this out. Well, the feds and the kid from California, Nick Shirley, who just brought an iPhone to the Quality Learning Center and woke up everybody to the fact that this was going on. But it has not been resolved.
0: Talk to me a little bit about finances, because, as I said, MichelleTafoya.com for small donors. But have you begun to see the groups come in? I know you can coordinate now with Senator Thune and the NRSC. Have you begun to see it? It's a fairly expensive state because the Twin Cities expensive, and you got to cover, I think you got to use North Dakota stations. Duluth has got a media market. How do you cover the state that's so big?
12: Listen, small dollars matter, and I have been just overwhelmed because I get to look at what comes in, and I see people donating $5. I have someone, you know, come up to the fair and give us a $10 bill and say, this is my contribution. That is moving to me. That means as much to me as any contribution could possibly mean, because these are people that want to save this state from the direction that it's going. But yes, the NRSC has been in from the very beginning. Tim Scott endorsed me right when I got into the race. I'm proud of that. We have some big names coming to the state of Minnesota in the future. I don't want to get ahead of those and announce them before everything's set in stone. But we've had some great fundraisers. We've had some great endorsements. I'm endorsed by the Farm Bureau of Minnesota. Peggy Flanagan is not. I'm endorsed by the Minnesota Peace and Police Officers Association. Peggy Flanagan is not. I'm endorsed by the Minneapolis Federation of Police. Peggy Flanagan is not. So we're very proud not only of those endorsements, but of the finances, the funds that we have raised, and we're going to continue to do that, because in order to defeat the Democrats, you got to be well funded. That's just the bottom line. It's you know, there's the world as it is, Hugh, and the world as we wish it would be. The world as it is means campaigns cost money. So every
0: and you're
12: going to
0: need volunteers on Election Day. Minnesota Progressive Farm Labor Party, they have a way with ballots. That's all I'm going to say. And so you're going to need some volunteers watching that. I'm sure when you got the $10 bill at the fair, you had staff ready to fill out the contribution form. I'm sure you're compliant.
12: They did. Absolutely. Yeah,
0: but do you have a good volunteer base to help you on Election Day, not only get out the vote, but to watch the polls?
12: Yeah, we do, and we're thrilled about that. Anyone that wants to volunteer should go to the website. There's a volunteer link there. If you want to be involved, please do. We're hearing from a lot of people. It's really, truly humbling, Hugh, to be involved in this and to be a part of what Minnesota feels is a need for drastic change. And so I'm proud to be a part of that. And anyone that wants to support us with any amount of money is welcome. And we'll see you on MichelleTafoya.com. So thanks for that little plug.
0: MichelleTafoya.com. 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But the website, just her name, MichelleTafoya.com. Thank you, Michelle. We'll talk again soon. Don't go anywhere, America. I'm Hugh Hewitt.
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0: world about the treatment of women, Jews, religious minorities, or those who leave the faith are completely at odds with American principles. America has always welcomed immigrants of every faith, but immigration only works when newcomers are willing to embrace our fundamental values, not when they seek to remake our country according to values Americans have rejected. 25 years after 9/11, asking whether we're doing enough to encourage assimilation isn't bigotry. It's common sense.
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2: Meanwhile, out of SCOTUS, what's the latest failure from the quasi-conservative cowards on the court? In the House, Massey wasting everybody's time as usual. This one, it's an attempt to impeach Pete Hegseth. And Florida leading the nation for deportation. Keep it here on The Answer. Orlando, we've got up-to-date analysis with Hugh Hewitt right now. Then the American adversaries are local and live, and they're taking your calls at 5. We've got crashes Greenway southbound near Aloma, Greenway southbound near University, Aloma westbound at Palmetto Avenue. I'm Dave DeRica. 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
4: Welcome back, America. Just this past week, I was in California recommending Ruthless Podcast on my left, Ruthless Podcast on my right. I'm telling all my friends, listen to the Ruthless Podcast. So I'm going down to Great Clips, get my hair cut today. I'm listening to Tuesday edition of the Ruthless Podcast, and I almost drive off the road because it turns out that the fellows were in Texas for the convention, and they got Shanghai down to Austin, and they participated. They went through the Longhorn Tunnel, and they participated in firing the Longhorn Cannon. They were part of the debacle. And Josh Holmes, the leader of the gang, you are, I think you've heard of suborning perjury, Josh. You have suborned football treason. Because Johnny Ashbrook is a Buckeye, and he was involved in this. And we have the tape, I think.
5: Oh, no. There's tape. Well, look, let me first of all say, in Johnny's defense, he looked a little out of place because he didn't wear any Longhorn colors. Now, the rest of us, of course, when you're given such an offer, you want to be generous to somebody who's generous to you. We all wore the gear that the governor would prefer, and we enjoyed ourselves on the sidelines. An incredible offer. But Johnny went incognito. He wore neutral colors.
4: You are not now, nor have you ever been a prosecutor, have you? The fact that you're not wearing the gear does not actually get you out of the crime when we have the pictures at the cannon. It doesn't work. Did he say to anybody, maybe I should, if I ever want to go to Skyline Chili again, maybe I should move over here?
5: Well, he did have, I think he had a frown on his face when we stood at the 50-yard line after the victory, Hugh, for whatever that's worth. Maybe a mitigating circumstance and sentencing for what you're talking about here.
4: He should have been flat on his back like I was. He should have been prostrate like all of Ohio. That was a heck of a game to go to. You are now a curse. It is the ruthless curse. And
5: well,
4: I'm afraid.
5: You can think of it the opposite way, though, Hugh. You can think about the. Look, let this be a lesson to all the red state governors out there. You got a real big game. You got all the celebrities in town. You got a bunch of stuff. You know, the weight of the world on your shoulders. You really got to deliver. Why not just invite the Ruthless Variety program down there just to make sure things turn out okay?
4: Okay, that's a good spin. As my friend, my Democratic friend Mark Guerin would say whenever I came up with an answer, it's a good spin. Good spin. That might work. That might work. But I don't think they're going to be inviting you to Ohio this year. That's for sure. Josh,
5: well, they should.
4: You went to the convention. Tell me about whether or not, I just had on Michelle Tafoya. She got a new poll. She's down one in a new poll in the coefficient poll. And she's close in other polls. Do you think that's doable? I mean, we haven't won since Norm Coleman in Minnesota. What do you think?
5: Well, I was on that campaign with Norm Coleman.
4: Oh, you were?
5: That's my one and only Minnesota campaign. I was on it in 2002.

0: With SRN News, I'm Bob Agnew in Washington. The Supreme Court has blocked the Trump administration from enforcing its new postal service rule governing mail-in ballots ahead of the November midterm elections. The president says his goal is to cut down on the possibility of election fraud, but now they will leave in place a lower court order that says the regulation is likely unlawful and also too complicated to be implemented anyway before this year's November 3rd midterm elections. As some Silicon Valley leaders warned that artificial intelligence could threaten humanity without safeguards, President Trump is rejecting those concerns and arguing instead they could give China a strategic advantage if the leaders in this country are persuaded to scale back their growth in AI. The bond market is flashing a warning on inflation, sending the 10-year Treasury yield to a post-2007 high as a rate hike is now appearing to be more likely. This is SRN News.
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7: Stuck in traffic? We've got the answer.
8: Crashes reported Greenway southbound near Aloma and near University. Aloma westbound crash reported at Palmetto Avenue. Turnpike southbound crash at OBT. Osceola Parkway crash at Victory Way. Westbound I-4 slow into the St. John's River Bridge around Colonial and from Kirkman out to US 27. Eastbound I-4 crash reported near Epcot Center Drive. Slow around there. Also slow around John Young, the 40. And a crash with blockage.
7: The Answer forecast.
8: We've got highs around 90, heat index up to 103, and scattered rain. The storms fade as we wrap the drive home and go back through the 80s, hovering in the upper 70s tonight. Maybe a bit of scattered rain overnight. Tomorrow, highs in the upper 80s, scattered rain heaviest around the afternoon. Keeping that pattern into next week, highs in the upper 80s, scattered rain in the afternoon and early evening. Your latest Answer forecast. I'm Dave Dorica.
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12: Welcome back, America. Since I've talked to Michelle Tafoya about Minnesota, Josh Holmes about a few of the Senate races, let's not forget our two favorite Democratic candidates. Here is Abdul El-Sayed, Michigan's radical, the most radical major party nominee in, I think, the history of the United States, on the Ask Jen podcast with Jen Lau, cut number 11.
13: I am Arab. I'm also African. And you can be both Arab and African.
14: Correct.
13: Like anybody from Morocco or Tunisia or Algeria or Libya or Egypt. And I think we need to be thoughtful about not just identity. Like I don't think people should vote for me because I'm Arab or African. Mm-hmm. I want them to vote for me because of a commitment that I have to our communities that I've shown up for. And the tough part about this conversation is that a lot of times when people in the city interact with somebody who looks like me, their experience is not great. It's like from behind bulletproof glass at a liquor store, being catcalled if you're a woman, you know, watching your kids get sold Lucy's out the back, being told there's not a bathroom when you know there is one.
12: You know, I don't think playing the victim is going to work with the black community of Detroit. You've been mean to me, black community. I just don't think that's going to work. Just calling me skeptical, I just don't think that's going to work in Detroit. Meanwhile, down Texas way, James Tallarico got caught at a stump ambush by a reporter who asked him simply, "Who's your favorite drag queen?" Cut number 12.
14: This is Tallarico. So nice to meet you. Sorry, I broke my hand. I was there when you defended the drags. Well, who's your favorite drag queen in Texas?
15: Oh, my gosh. Probably Alyssa Edwards.
14: Alyssa Edwards?
15: Yes.
14: I love Marky Mays. Thank you so much.
12: Okay. Okay. Can we play that again? Because it's not even a second does he have to think about this. Cut number 12.
14: This is Tallarico. So nice to meet you. Sorry, I broke my hand. I was there when you defended the drags. Who's your favorite drag queen in Texas?
15: Oh, my gosh. Probably Alyssa Edwards.
14: Alyssa Edwards?
15: Yes.
14: I love Marky Mays. Thank you so much.
12: All right. I don't know Alyssa Edwards. I know that I don't have a favorite drag queen, and I don't think any candidate for any office ought to have a favorite drag queen. And I do believe you will see that if you're listening to me now in Dallas or Houston or San Antonio or any of my wonderful Texas affiliates across the Great Lone Star State, I am forgiving you for beating Ohio State. But I have a feeling you're going to see that clip in an ad on your television pretty soon. 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They're hard at work in all 50 states. If you're a state legislator or you're adjacent to a state legislator, get yourself to the ALEC website, ALEC.org. ALEC.org, the American Legislative Exchange Council. If you're not in a state legislature and you don't care what they do, but you do care where you live, ask for, get for free, sent to you for free, richstatespoorstates.com. Just go to that website, richstatespoorstates.com. They are proud of this study. It comes out every April 1st. It ranks the 50 states in terms of opportunity, in terms of cost of living, in terms of tax policy. RichStatesPoorStates.com, I think, is probably the best guide to understanding the demographic changes in America, why people are on the move and where they're going. And they're not just going to Texas and Tennessee and Florida because there's no state income tax. There's a little state income tax in North Carolina, but they got some great policies there as well. They're leaving the Northeast in droves. They're leaving California faster than they can rent U-Hauls. And they're going to places like Utah and Arizona, which are top 10 destinations as well. So if you're picking a place to build the life, or you're simply finding a place to retire, do it with RichStatesPoorStates.com in your hand. It's a wonderful book. It's absolutely free. 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The American Legislative Exchange Council will be glad to send it to you for free. I'll be right back on the YouTube.

0: With SRN News, I'm Bob Agnew in Washington. Attorney General Todd Blanche says President Trump is frustrated over the Supreme Court's ruling on mail-in ballots. Speaking with reporters at the White House, he covered election security and the Supreme Court's rejection of mail-in ballot restrictions, AI safeguards, and the war with Iran. FBI Director Kash Patel returned to Capitol Hill today for an oversight hearing before the Senate Judiciary Committee. He told the panel the Bureau is fulfilling its key mission and has reduce crime on several fronts. President Trump is labeling as a hoax concerns being raised about AI developing so fast it could get out of control. In fact, he says those concerns seem to be aimed at dampening U.S. advances in AI technology so as to give a greater advantage to China. On Wall Street, at the closing bell, the Dow was off by 328 points, the NASDAQ down 204. This is SRN News.
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4: Stuck in traffic? We've got the answer.
5: We've got rain. We've got crashes. Turnpike southbound crash near OBT Greenway. Crashes reported southbound near University and before John Young. Crash reported on the turnpike northbound the ramp from the Greenway. 408 eastbound crash near Hiawassee and a crash reported Aloma westbound at Palmetto Avenue. Crash reported westbound I-4 near Lake Mary. Slowdowns around there.
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5: We've got highs around 90, heat index up to 103, and scattered rain. The storms fade as we wrap the drive home and go back through the 80s, hovering in the upper 70s tonight. Maybe a bit of scattered rain overnight. Tomorrow, highs in the upper 80s, scattered rain heaviest around the afternoon. Keeping that pattern into next week, highs in the upper 80s, scattered rain in the afternoon and early evening. Your latest Answer forecast. I'm Dave DiRica.
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6: Welcome back, America. I'm Hugh Hewitt. 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Dwayne will be talking with former United States Senator Jim Talent about the sudden alarm, about which I am skeptical, but some people are covering it in depth, as Brett Baer said, the alarm that we're all going to kill ourselves. And Jim Talent on the Reagan Institute Study for Defense will be a good calm hand for Dwayne to explore. And I think Senator Talent will have some thoughts with Dwayne on the Houthis and what we do. I just checked on the price of gas. It is above $4.30 in the United States, $4.31. diesel is over $6. That's all forward pricing. Right, the flow has not actually stopped yet. The Houthis are not firing on shipping yet, though they did hit and disable one Saudi pipeline. And therefore, the market for refined products is pricing in risk. How do you remove risk? Remove the Houthis. How do you remove the Houthis? They took control of three islands on the coast. You can move them back in a hurry with American firepower, Israeli firepower, Saudi firepower, UAE firepower, but someone's got to control that, and they may need to have a multinational force from among the Arab countries that is willing to go in and occupy. They're pirates, they're bandits, they are traditional. It's not unlike the Hindu Kush. It's not as tall, it's not as remote, but it's as isolated, rugged, and backwards. All right, the Houthis are not going to win Nobel Prizes anytime soon, but they can monster garage a whole bunch of stuff that the Iranians give them, and they've got some IRGC over there. In the meantime, there are about 200,000, between 200,000 and 250,000 Houthis under arms. Doesn't sound like that many, but that's the same number as IRGC. And all they do is they live to fight. I don't know what Iran is paying them with, because they're not making any money. The blockade remains effective. But for more on that, tune in to Dwayne's World tonight. You want to join Dwayne's World? The first month is 99 cents. You get Dwayne on Tuesdays and Thursday night with people like Senator Talent Lilacs. And amazing features, extended audio. Every minute of every Hugh Hewitt show, commercial-free, is also edited for Dwayne's World and the universe. But you got to join the universe if you want that, and the universe is at the top of HughHewitt.com. Let me go back now to some of our cuts from earlier today. Kash Patel was in a Senate hearing, and Cory Booker is still running for president, and Kash Patel so doesn't care. Cut number three.
7: Hey. I don't have much to say. This guy called me a thug. It's kind of ironic. He's running for president of the United States. He just got his 22nd ad campaign. Next.
8: Senator Graham. I think Senator Graham's next.
9: Shame on you. Shame on
8: you. Were you done?
7: I'm done. Somebody behind me is yelling.
10: Yeah, brother, I will repeat what you said. You're getting thrown out, but they can't throw me out. I'm going to hold this man accountable for as long as he's in this job until he gets fired, which he probably will because he's incompetent at his job and continues to do things that merit his removal. Yes, shame on you, sir.
8: Director Patel, were you done?
7: By the way, violent crime arrests by the FBI in New Jersey are up 75% on top of the historic results we've already delivered for the American people.
10: And yeah, thanks to the state police and local police officers.
7: Irrespective of the lies that he continues to tell.
10: Sir, nothing I have said here is a lie.
7: You said your time's up. Are you done or not?
10: No, are you done or not, sir? If you want to answer my questions, go to the next person. This is ridiculous. What a mockery you are.
7: You are the biggest mockery in the United States Senate, and you're sitting next to Schiff.
10: Yeah, well,
6: you're sitting next to Schiff. Peter Welch from Vermont takes his turn. Cut number five.
11: Mr. Patel, is the FBI currently investigating, or did the FBI ever investigate the author of that article, Ms. Fitzpatrick, following that Atlantic Star?
7: As a U.S. citizen, I have every right to claim the truth. She printed false material. I'm taking her to court. As
11: they
7: a
11: didn't
7: personal
11: ask that
7: private
11: question.
7: Let me finish.
11: No.
7: As a personal
11: you're
7: private
11: answering
7: citizen,
11: a question I didn't ask.
7: I am allowed to participate in my own defense, especially when there's a smear campaign, one which you are participating and continuing the falsehoods and lies that have been directed at me because of the historic
11: success.
7: You cannot stand the fact that President Trump and this FBI have made America more secure than it has ever been. You didn't do it in your 20 years in the Senate. No other administration has done it. We've done it. Your time's up.
6: Yeah, you know, Kash Patel has a different approach, and it's winsome. Because a lot of these foghorn langhorns get up there and they just spout nonsense, and Patel's not having any of it. I'll be right back, America. Byron York is next on The Hugh Hewitt Show.
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6: Water main break in Apopka. Story goes back to early yesterday. Stretch of Welch Road near Rock Springs had an old pipe break. A couple of hundred homes impacted and the road was blocked off. City had things back in order by the end of the day. We are your answer for big prizes. You could win a luxury cruise for two in the beautiful Gulf of America. It's the Uprising Freedom Voyage Sweepstakes. 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Ron DeSantis in Lakeland yesterday talking up the Second Amendment tax holiday going now through the end of the year. Governor also taking the victory lap on Florida's contributions to the national immigration enforcement numbers, saying the Sunshine State accounts for around half of the illegals arrested in the USA. Crashes reported turnpike northbound the ramp from the Greenway southbound near OBT. Greenway southbound crash near University. I'm Dave DeRica. News, opinion, passion. The answer, Orlando.com.
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0: Welcome back. I'm Hugh Hewitt. Byron York is a Fox News contributor, columnist for the Washington Examiner, daily newsletter writer, and all-around good guy. Byron, we've got a bit of tape for you to play of candidate James Tallarico out of Texas, close for my favorite candidate of the year with Abdul El-Sayed, but he may have moved into lead yesterday when, at an event, he was asked a question by a stander by cut number 12.
9: Mr. Tallarico, so nice to meet you. Sorry, I broke the hip. I was there when you defended the drags. Who's your favorite drag queen in Texas?
10: Oh, my gosh. Probably Alyssa Edwards.
9: Alyssa Edwards? Yes. I love Marky Mays. Thank you so much.
0: So had you seen that before, Byron? Had you heard that before?
11: You know, I actually had difficulty making that out. What did he say?
0: He was asked, and I'll play it again for you. He's asked, I was with you at the drag show. Do you have a favorite drag queen in Texas? And he said, oh, my gosh, yes, probably Alyssa Edwards. Now that you know what he said, listen to it again, cut number 12.
9: This is Tyler Rico, so nice to meet you. Sorry, I broke my hand. I was there when you defended the drags. Who's your favorite drag queen in Texas?
10: Oh, my gosh, probably Alyssa Edwards.
9: Alyssa Edwards? Yes, I love Marky Mays. Thank you so much.
0: All right, so who's your favorite drag queen in Texas? Oh, my gosh, probably Alyssa Edwards. I think that's coming to a screen near the people in Texas soon. What do you think?
11: Well, I have to tell you, I'd never heard of Alyssa Edwards before right now, but I think there needs to be an Alyssa Edwards commercial for James Tallarico.
0: I think there will be.
11: He needs to own this, get ahead of it, and do a commercial for her. And what can I say? That's darn amazing.
0: It's so bad. How does he not have staff to vet people who get on the set with him? How does he not know not to answer questions like that? Because
11: you know, when somebody
0: I don't know what the drag queen cut is, but I'll bet you it's 95.5.
11: When somebody's really extreme, the most revealing things always come from friendly encounters. Okay, it's not like you can sit down and do a really prosecutorial interview that will be deeply revealing. But a lot of times a question like that, like who's your favorite drag queen, and they have an answer.
0: Right away. He doesn't have
11: really
0: to think.
11: No.
0: All right, here's my second quote of the day. This comes from my second favorite Senate candidate, Abdul El-Sayed, the most radical major party candidate in history. Cut number 11 on the Ask Jen podcast with Jen Lau.
12: I am Arab. I'm also African. And you can be both Arab and African.
13: Correct.
12: Like anybody from Morocco or Tunisia or Algeria or Libya or Egypt. And I think we need to be thoughtful about not just identity. Like I don't think people should vote for me because I'm Arab or African. Mm-hmm. I want them to vote for me because of a commitment that I have to our communities that I've shown up for. And the tough part about this conversation is that a lot of times when people in the city interact with somebody who looks like me, their experience is not great. It's like from behind bulletproof glass at a liquor store, being catcalled if you're a woman, you know, watching your kids get sold Lucy's out the back, being told there's not a bathroom when you know there is one. And that's a real problem.
0: All right, Byron, he's complaining about the black community in Detroit treating him this way. Do you think that's a winner?
11: You know, when I listened to it, when he said, I am Arab and I'm also African, my first thought was, are you leaving anything out? Like maybe an American? Are you leaving out the part that you're an American? So I think that's the extraordinary thing about that. It's not, you know, I was mistreated by the majority or another minority or something, anything like that. I think it's the way he described himself. I think everybody knows that they describe themselves as an American. Maybe they talk about their heritage in various ways. But when he says, I'm an Arab, I'm also an African, you think, is there anything else? Amazing.
0: Hey. He also, by the way, had a three-syllable pronunciation of Libya. I want you to listen to that again. Cut number 11. Oh, the sound's down, guys.
12: Arab and African.
13: Correct.
12: Like anybody from... I am Arab. I'm also African. And you can be both Arab and African.
13: Correct.
12: Like anybody from Morocco or Tunisia or Algeria or Libya or Egypt. And
0: so, Byron, Libya, this is one of those things that drive me crazy when people affect a pronunciation that is not ordinarily heard in America.
11: Yeah,
0: does it hit your ear like a brick, like it hits my ear like a brick?
11: Yeah, you know, a million years ago, it's on YouTube, there was a Saturday Night Live skit where they made fun of news people. Who, you know, they're reporting from some Spanish-speaking country or they're reporting from France or whatever. And there's a few words they try to pronounce correctly in Spanish in the middle of their newscasts. And they'll say, you know, today protesters showed up in front of the mansion of Daniel Ortega, you know, and then they continue. And it just sounds ridiculous. And it was a joke. And this sounded kind of that way.
0: He is, who's the worst candidate, Tallarico or Abdul? I'll say it.
11: That's a great question. I have to say, when I go and do some midterm reporting, which I haven't done yet, those are really the two guys I want to see. I mean, I like to see them in person, how they campaign, who comes to their rallies, how they interact with their the people at their rallies, you know. What
0: don't
11: say
0: skip
11: about
0: Maine,
11: really
0: Byron. You got to go see Cousin Troy. You cannot skip Maine.
11: Well, it's very interesting that you mentioned this Troy Jackson. I think, to me, you know, it's lost a little bit with Troy Jackson. I realize it's a very competitive race. Journalistically, there's every reason in the world to go to Maine. But I have to say that the two people I'm most interested in actually seeing on the campaign stump are Tallarico and El Sayed.
0: You're right. Mr. Jackson is the most boring person I've seen. That's why he finished third in the governor's race, why he lost a primary for Congress, why he is a perennial candidate who has run from and won only in a small district. He is so
11: boring. So you're telling
0: me
11: I should make a trip to Maine to see the most boring candidate?
0: He is absolutely.
11: In politics.
0: Yeah, in politics. Byron York, thank you. Follow Byron at
11: thank
0: Byron
11: you.
0: York. Read him in the Washington Examiner. And, of course, him on Fox News. Thank you, Byron. Don't go anywhere, America. I'm Hugh Hewitt.
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0: Every day there's another headline about artificial intelligence. 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
1: 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Again, that's Ladies Leadership Luncheon with me, Laura Trump, Friday, November 13th. 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
3: Ronald Reagan understood that freedom sometimes requires more than quiet diplomacy. It requires moral clarity. On June 12, 1987, standing before the Brandenburg Gate in a divided Berlin, Reagan issued a direct challenge to Soviet leader Mikhail Gorbachev. Mr. Gorbachev, tear down this wall. The Berlin Wall was more than concrete and barbed wire. It represented a system that restricted movement, divided families, and denied millions the freedoms Americans often take for granted. Reagan refused to treat that division as permanent. He understood that free nations must be willing to identify the difference between liberty and oppression, and have the courage to say so. 2 years later, the Berlin Wall fell. Freedom survives when people refuse to accept tyranny as inevitable. So when freedom is challenged today, will we have the courage to defend it with the same clarity?
4: Stuck in traffic? We've got the answer.
5: Crash is reported turnpike northbound ramp from the Greenway. Southbound crash on the turnpike near OBT. Greenway southbound crash near University 408. Eastbound crash near Hiawassee. Westbound I-4 slow into the St. John's River Bridge around Lake Mary with a crash reported. Slow around Colonial and from Kirkman to US 27. Eastbound I-4 slow around Epcot Center Drive into the turnpike around Fairbanks and from 434 up to Saxon. Your latest answer traffic, I'm Dave DeRica.
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10: From Town Hall, I'm Keith Peters in Washington. Attorney General Todd Blanche says President Donald Trump is very frustrated over the Supreme Court's ruling on mail-in ballots.
11: He is very frustrated. And I wasn't at the interviews that he participated in during the last administration when he selected these folks to be on the Supreme Court. He has every right, and indeed he should, communicate his concerns with the Supreme Court whenever he has them. This isn't the first time that he's done it, and it won't be the last.
10: Blanche says the Trump administration will follow the law. President Trump is dismissing worries about AI going rogue as a sick conspiracy against AI and data centers.
12: Industry leaders say the development of artificial intelligence should slow down to give safety efforts time to catch up.
13: These people are noticing that the recent instance...
12: AI safety researcher Raymond Douglas.
13: ...are much worse than a lot of people were expecting, and that we need to do something pretty serious to handle them and make sure that something terrible doesn't happen.
12: He tells Sky News,
13: one way of making an AI not do something bad is to put guardrails around it so that even if it tries, it can't break out of the box or something like that.
12: But in a social media post, President Trump says the only guardrail needed is, quote, a strong and smart, high IQ president, suggesting the U.S. has that in him. I'm Ben Thomas.
10: The board of the Kennedy Center has voted to close the facility over financial issues and a dispute over putting President Donald Trump's name to the iconic performing arts venue. Prior to Tuesday's board meeting, a federal judge blocked the Kennedy Center board from adding Trump's name to the structure or grounds, saying it would violate an earlier ruling that his name was illegally added to the building. On Wall Street, a down day as the Dow dropped 328 points. The NASDAQ lower by 204. More at townhall.com.
4: 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The answer. Answer News and the latest traffic now.
5: Not an imaginary story, not a hoax, an actual sighting of Mitch McConnell.
14: Wait, I still function.
5: Meanwhile, out of SCOTUS, what's the latest failure from the quasi-conservative cowards of the court? In the House, Bassey wastes everybody's time as usual with an attempt. This instance, he's impeaching Pete Hegseth. And Florida leading the nation for deportation. Keep it here on The Answer Orlando. We've got up-to-date analysis with the American adversaries. They're local and live, and they're taking your calls next here on The Answer Orlando. Crashes on the turnpike southbound near OBT, northbound the ramp from the Greenway. I'm Dave DeRica, 82 degrees. Scattered rain heavier in the southeastern portions of the area. News, opinion, passion, TheAnswerOrlando.com.
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17: Ladies and gentlemen, step right up!
18: January 20th, 2017 will be remembered as the day the people became the rulers of this nation again. We assembled here today are issuing a new decree to be heard in every city, in every foreign capital, and in every hall of power. From this day forward, a new vision will govern our land. From this day forward, it's going to be only America first. We do not seek to impose our way of life on anyone, but rather to let it shine as an example. We will shine for everyone to follow. There should be no fear. We are protected, and we will always be protected. We will be protected by the great men and women of our military and law enforcement. And most importantly, we will be protected by God. We stand at the birth of a new millennium, ready to unlock the mysteries of space, to free the earth from the miseries of disease, and to harness the energies, industries, and technologies of tomorrow. A new national pride will stir our souls, lift our sights, and heal our divisions. Your voice, your hopes, and your dreams will define our American destiny. Together, we will make America strong again. We will make America wealthy again. We will make America proud again. We will make America safe again. And yes, together, we will make America great again. Thank you, God bless you, and God bless America.

0: everybody. Welcome to Thompson Jewelers Trump and Tuesday right here on the American Adversaries Radio Show. Thank you so much for tuning in, ladies and gentlemen, as once again we are coming to you live as we can be, stock full of news for you tonight right here on Salem Media Group's Big Beautiful Boulder, stronger and more important to listen to than ever before, AM 950 and FM 94.9, The Answer. And of course, you can also listen at theanswerorlando.com, where we encourage you to join the Answer Seekers Club. A lot of cool things going on there, including the Daybreak Tip Sheet that you'll get. They call it the Daybreak Insider. And then, of course, you'll also get the information through the day and the 4 o'clock funnies in the afternoon. You can also listen at the Answer, I just said that. Well, you can get the free Answer Orlando app for your smart devices. And, of course, you can listen on your Alexa devices. Just activate them. Tell them to go find WORL. They'll do the rest. And then, of course, you can also see and hear us on our Rumble channel. Oh, don't forget our website, AmericanAdversaries.com, where you can listen either live or from the archive. And, of course, you can also message us there. We appreciate that, whether it's a contest day or not. And then, of course, yes, indeed, our Rumble channel is the other alternative. And, yes, indeed, we got green, we got blue. That means you can see us, too, on that Rumble channel, which is American Adversaries. And please follow us while you're there. Like us, and that way you become one of our Rumblers. All right, speaking of Rumblers, he's coming off two big victories this past weekend.
1: Yeah.
0: The chairman of the board, union boss himself, Michael McBath.
1: Chris, I'm riding high. My Penn State alumni won. It wasn't a big name school or anything,
0: but
1: I mean, it was reasonable. You put them away, you work on your past game, etc.
0: Yeah.
1: This week we have one more rinky-dink team. At least we're not playing, the Camels, that's who Florida played this weekend, you know. That was a joke of all jokes. But this week we're playing the University of Buffalo, which is in the Mid-American Conference, which will give you a little test, but not much. But the real games that were exciting was the Ohio State-Texas game. And I'm watching that game, and you saw such a sharp turn in the performance of the Ohio State players. And you just sit there and you wonder, how could this happen? And then I reflect back, and we all remember the greatest coach of one of the greatest, Vince Lombardi, when he made that statement, fatigue makes cowards of all men. That's one he made to his team. And you know when that statement comes out, it's when it's hot as you know what outside.
0: Well, when the other team is better conditioned
1: conditions. And they're better conditioned, and it's hot outside.
0: Yeah.
1: And think of this Ohio State-Texas game. I just checked. It was 97 degrees at the beginning of the game. That's just unbelievable. And in the stadium, because they're astroturf,
0: it
1: was something like 163 degrees. Now, obviously,
0: that's on the turf.
1: Yeah, on the turf. Obviously, that's not what they're feeling.
0: All right.
1: But it just looked to me like the whole Ohio State team just literally collapsed together, and they weren't prepared for what they walked into, even though they've been practicing up north in hot weather, but not like this. And then somebody says, well, I don't know, that's just your thought. But wait a second, I'll give you one other thought and match it against it. Check the Buffalo Bills' record against the Miami Dolphins when they play in Buffalo. The last 15 times they played in Buffalo,
0: late in the season,
1: the Dolphins lost 14 times. Do you think the weather of like zero has any factor to the visiting team if they're not conditioned to play in those conditions?
0: I was telling Mike, this is why I love open stadiums. I hate these domed stadiums. I don't like them because it takes all of these other factors out of the game. The wind, the temperature, night or day. I mean, the whole thing can change because of whether it's an outside stadium or an indoor stadium. And to me, indoors should be saved for arena football.
1: Yeah,
0: and the other football should be played outside, in my opinion.
1: Chris, and you know, as I mentioned to you, the Bills open up this Thursday night. This is their first official home game opener at their brand new stadium.
0: Because they won Sunday.
1: Right. Yeah. They do not have a roof on the stadium. This is Buffalo. And the reason they don't, they took a vote in the city, and it was voted not to put a roof, because when you come to Buffalo, this is what makes it so unique.
0: Yeah.
1: And I do believe, particularly late in the year, it gives the Bills an edge because, you know, and they even, though they have indoor places to practice, they'll even go out once or twice a week and practice in that. because it just gives you an edge in handling the ball when you're past the ball. You know, it just, you got that edge, and every little bit counts when you're playing for big money like they're playing for today.
0: All right.
1: So, you know, go Bills. That's all I can say.
0: All right.
1: It was a great win, though.
0: Yeah. You know? I am the philosopher, political mad scientist, Christopher Hart. Jeff Sinis is on the bridge. I am on the crystal clear Thompson Jewelers Diamond microphone. And yes, indeed, it is a Thompson Jewelers Trumpin' Tuesday. All right. So, we got, of course, the market stuff. We got some news. We're also going to talk to Randy Ross and Congressman Corey Mills at the top of the next hour and do some little D.C. declassified. You know, he just got back from the Middle East, and we'll find out perhaps from him what the perspective from over there is with regard to the Iran situation, which has driven the price of oil up again today. We'll get, of course, Michael, get to that here in just a moment. But we're also scheduled to have a gentleman by the name of Patrick Carr on with us, who could be, let's say, some competition for Annie Escamam Danny, who is, I say that affectionately, Annie, running and seems to be, and right now I believe she's pretty much unopposed. It's like going to be like she's going to be coronated to be the next mayor of Orlando.
1: Isn't that
0: now,
1: something?
0: That election is next year, but nonetheless, it is time to get on that. And of course, we're hoping that Chris Messina can win this year, this fall, the mayor of Orange County. And I don't want to confuse the two. The mayor of Orange County is not the mayor of Orlando. I think most of you know that for
1: Chris,
0: sure.
1: And I still, with Messina, I still remember his academics. I mean, he got graduated, what was it, from Harvard in city planning with a master's degree. Yeah. And it's nice to see a guy that just has the real background to make a city better, and he has the practical background having worked in the city. So well, he's the type of guy I'd like to see run it.
0: He's a businessman.
1: Yeah, he's businessman who has a formal background.
0: To be clear, we'll have him back on to describe that more, but he did not go spend his life working in behind a desk in the city.
1: Right.
0: He became a businessman, but has that experience. All right, so all that for you right here tonight. September, Jeff, if you get ready with the Larry Herring, because September has been true to form, Mike. It has been painful in the markets. Time for that market wrap, if you will, Jeff. Jeff?
1: That sounds like a band.
0: Market wrap?
1: Hit it, Johnny.
0: Larry Herring? Do we have it?
1: Well, we can proceed without that. If we
0: all right, let's go with the market wrap, and then maybe we'll play that after it's over. All right, go ahead.
1: All right. No, actually, as you know, the MAR is the big announcement. You know, this is like the Federal Reserve's lottery. You know, we're going to announce what the rate change will be, if there's a rate change, at 2 o'clock tomorrow. Yeah. And at that point, all these months of conjecture and prediction and everything will come to pass. And, as I was telling Chris earlier today, watching, which we always talk about the 10-year, and people probably wonder why we do, but the 10-year, the 2-year, the 30-year, you know, really the bond market has told us what's going to happen. It dictates rates. Even though the Fed, like tomorrow, let's say the Fed raises the rates 0.25% tomorrow. You know what? Big deal. Watch the 10-year tomorrow. Even if they raise it 0.25%, that's going to barely move, or it might even move down. Because the bond market is the market of the buyers, of the people who have all their money put into this, you know, little pocket to determine what rates are on a daily basis. So we'll see what happens tomorrow. I'm looking forward to it. You know, bond traders right now are strongly convinced that the Fed will raise interest rates anywhere from 25 to 50 basis points over the next two quarters. 25 would be this quarter, most likely. And the U.S. and the global yields, and remember this, both the U.S. and global yields have been going up steadily, which is, you know, very difficult for the governments, because most governments are underwater in the sense that the U.S. government, $1 trillion in debt, every time, you know, we get a bump, that's, you know, tens of millions of dollars more. And we got to stop this slide, as does Japan, as does Germany, and we can go on and on and on. So we wonder where it stops, and I don't think it can stop until we get this Iranian war stopped and get fuel prices, because what does fuel mean? It means the word oil. What does oil mean? Inflation. What does diesel mean? Inflation. And it's a case that once we get that under control, I think we can really start to chip away at this situation we got, you know, with energy and, you know, inflation, which we don't like
0: to
1: see.
0: The problem is raising the interest rates is not going to put any downward pressure on the oil markets. And so it's not going to actually address the cause of the inflationary pressures right now.
1: Right.
0: So it would not be productive. All it would do, in my opinion, would be increase the pain in the marketplace.
1: You know,
0: they should be actually lowering rate. I guarantee you Donald Trump's going to agree with me tomorrow. If they raise the rate, he's going to be irate, and rightfully so, because it's going in the wrong direction. Are the bonds going in the right direction right now?
1: Not where we want.
0: Exactly.
1: Not at all.
0: Why would you pile into that?
1: I know.
0: I mean, to me, that would be the stupid move. The right move would be to lower the interest rates. Let's just say the weak move would be to keep them the same.
1: And then the other thing, Chris, obviously we'd lower rates, and then we'd also work on supply. You know, we got to get more oil out there. The United States is an exporter of oil, which is very positive for us.
0: Well, yeah.
1: But it is a case that, you know, we got to bring this thing to an end.
0: Well, it also has to do, once again, as you mentioned, the price of fuel, and in particular, diesel fuel.
1: Yeah, diesel's been, $6.32 today.
0: Yeah.
1: And that's expensive.
0: Yeah. And by the way, you know, President Trump, I believe it was yesterday, said that there was a deal. Zelensky said it was more of an idea, but that neither Ukraine nor Russia attack their energy infrastructure.
1: Right.
0: Did you know that Russia produces well over 10% of the world's diesel fuel?
1: No, I didn't.
0: And we told you when the war between the two started, Zelensky, the Ukrainians, had to get their diesel fuel from Putin, the Russians.
1: Isn't that amazing? You're fighting with somebody, you're talking to them, and go, wait a second, I thought we were trying to kill each other.
0: But you know, it worked for both sides. They got their diesel, Putin got the money.
1: Oh, yeah. I guess.
0: That's the ludicrousness of this stuff. But anyway, back to the market.
1: But back to the market, you know, the other aspect of the market, we all know the bonds have been drifting up, just to give you some yields. Today, the 10-year actually hit a new high since 2007. We hit 5.04%.
0: And remember what happened in 2008.
1: You know, pretty good. And
0: because remember when rates started going up in 2007, 2008, what did it do? It crunched the now there had been wild lending in the housing market where people were buying houses on a signature.
1: Mm-hmm.
0: And, you know, nothing more than that, even though they might have already been really leveraged.
1: Mm-hmm.
0: And then so the interest, you know, so you had the collapse in the housing market. Anyway, go ahead.
1: And then like that 30-year treasuries a day, you know, here we go, 2007 last time, like 5.39 for 30 years. You had gold at 4,346, about even. Silver, 6,427, down about 30.

0: for the market. So you might see a little bit of this action taking place. And then the other thing, you know, with the AI companies, they're, you know, they need every dollar they can get for their, you know, building their data centers and everything. And again, that bids prices up. So I'm going to, it's going to be interesting tomorrow. You know, he has a real dilemma because, remember, if he hikes rates and risks the ire of President Donald J. Trump, or should rates, you know, fall, then he'll get the ire of the markets, possibly looking for, you know, the fact that he, in their opinion, might be out of touch with what's going on. So this will be, I can't wait to hear his story after he announces whether it stands still. It goes up. I would 99.9 say it wouldn't go down. The markets, the poly market, which is the betting market, again, Chris, it's like 88% by them that they're going to raise rates. So, you know, money talks, and, you know, we'll see what happens. Also, which is an interesting note, the 2 years at 4.67. So, you know, for you people retired, 4.67 on a 2-year treasury, pretty good when you think of what things were. And the VIX, which is really shows the degree of risk in the market, was moderate, 1750, which shows there wasn't any great premiums there, risk premiums out there. So people still weren't scared enough. And then a side fact, which I get a laugh out of this because, you know, I hate Bitcoin, but oh boy, the Clarity Act didn't make it in their procedural vote today. Yep. It was a 50-49 vote. They needed to get 60 votes to carry it. The Democrats just about voted 100% in unison against it, and 4 Republicans joined the Democrats. And now remember, this was a Trump favorite. This is not a victory for Trump. This is a defeat. You know, he wanted this. He believes in it. So does his friends, but they all have money in it. And I think the Democrats, whether this is good for America or bad for America, they voted just to get Donald Trump. So if you're in Bitcoin, enjoy the next few months.
1: All right, that is Mike's Market Wrap, brought to you by Larry Herring, herringcpa.com. Just a couple things. Yesterday, Jensen Huang, he is the CEO of NVIDIA, was holding a conference, and President Trump called in live to the conference. Hung put him on the speakerphone.
0: You're right. And boy, is he a well-spoken individual, too.
1: Yeah, he is. And Trump, you know, reiterated his post that he thinks all this AI panic and hoopla is a hoax. And there is true. There is reason for him to believe that. Mm-hmm. And we've talked about the political ramp, you know, what the Democrats are trying to do with this politically. But he also said, but we still need to be cautious. We definitely do. But, you know, he's looking at this from, you know, we're in a competition against China. And also, he understands that what the Democrats are trying to do is make this end-of-the-world scenario. They're always the doomsdayers, right?
0: Right.
1: It was going to be climate change and all that other stuff. It's going to be nuclear war before that. You remember that? Because they wanted the nuclear freeze and all that. But anyway, Hong himself that today, though, and as part of this conference, he said, look, hey, we don't need a bunch of new laws, but we do need some guidelines. And now take, for instance, the Clarity Act. So, because I know there's been a lot of voices on our side, on the right, going, you know, this is a conspiracy amongst these CEOs. This never happens before. Mm-hmm. In fact, it happens all the time in industry, where the industries, oftentimes it's to advantage themselves, give themselves a leg up in the marketplace, or some kind of a monopoly even. Mm-hmm. But they oftentimes seek government. That's why they have lobbyists, for God's
0: sake.
1: That's
0: what the word lobbyist comes for. I'm there to get my product through.
1: Exactly. Yeah. And the Clarity Act was an attempt to do that.
0: Absolutely.
1: And so what all these AI CEOs are doing, it might be more out in the open. It might have all of this melodrama and real drama going along with it, but it is nothing out of the ordinary. The Bible says there is nothing that is new in the world. And as I've said, in politics, there's nothing new in American politics. It's all that happened before, whether it has to do with industry and involved in it or not.
0: And I think, Chris, in that Clarity Act, and you might agree with me, but I think they knew that Trump has positions, his kids have position in it in different companies and all that, and they just didn't want to see them enriched any further.
1: The problem, at the cost of whether
0: it was good or bad.
1: The problem they had with it is they didn't have any positions.
0: That's a real problem. I don't have millions in it.

0: A lot of money.
1: All right, we will take a break, come back with some more of Thompson Jewelers Trumpet Tuesday right here on the American Adversaries.
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2: In traffic, we've got the answer.
7: Crashes on the turnpike southbound near OBT, northbound on the ramp from the Greenway southbound crash reported near University, and a crash reported 408 eastbound near Hiawassee, westbound I-4 crash near Lake Mary, slow around there, also slow around Colonial, and from Kirkland to US 27 eastbound I-4 slow into the turnpike around Fairbanks and around West 1st Street. Your latest answer traffic. I'm Dave DeRica.

0: All right, welcome back to the show. This is by one of Mike's favorite bands, Guns N' Roses.
1: Oh, I love it. Welcome to the jungle, baby.
0: A song called November Rain.
1: Yep,
0: maybe it has
1: right.
0: something to do with the contest challenge this week. We'll find out about that a little bit later on. We're going to have to turn it right around and go right back into the break. When we come back, Patrick Carr is going to join us along with Randy Ross. And we're going to talk a little Orlando city politics right here tonight on the American Adversaries. Thompson Jewelers, Trumpin' Tuesday.

0: With SRN News, I'm Keith Peters in Washington. President Trump is assailing the Supreme Court after it rejected his push to restrict mail-in voting in this year's midterms. He said in a social media post Tuesday that the justices who opposed him were not the people I interviewed. The Trump administration had made a last-minute push to have the U.S. Postal Service play a central role in deciding who would be able to receive a mail ballot. The board of the Kennedy Center has voted to close the facility over financial issues and a dispute over putting President Trump's name on the iconic performing arts venue. Prior to Tuesday's board meeting, a federal judge blocked the Kennedy Center board from adding Trump's name to the structure or grounds, saying it would violate an earlier ruling that his name was illegally added to the building. On Wall Street, the Dow down by 328 points. This is SRN News.
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1: Stuck in traffic? We've got the answer.
3: Crash reported Greenway southbound near University, westbound I-4, slow around Lake Mary with a crash. They are also slow around Colonial and from Kirkman. U.S. 27 eastbound I-4, slow into the turnpike around the 408 in Fairbanks and from 434 up towards West 1st Street. Your latest answer traffic, I'm Dave Dorica.
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5: That I'm

0: everybody. Once again, we thank you for tuning in to the American Adversaries. And, of course, tonight is a Thompson Jewelers Trumpin' Tuesday. You got Michael McBath and myself, Christopher Hart, in the Relaxing Comfort Studio. Jeff Sinis is on the bridge, and we are now on WACX-TV. Thank you, folks, who are out there watching on the Super Channel, 55.10 on your remote, antenna remote. And don't forget to catch Lori Cardoza Moore Sunday nights at 9 p.m. on the Super Channel 55.1 with her show Focus on Israel. Okay, we got Randy Ross on the line. Randy, how you doing tonight?
1: I'm doing great. I'm looking forward to tonight's guest, and I think it's going to be pretty amazing.
0: All right, this gentleman has not been on the show before, and we're going to be talking a little bit about the mayor's race in Orlando. You know, I can't go anywhere downtown, Randy, and I don't see one of those Madam Mayor signs. You see them, don't you?
1: Oh, I know. Oh, God, they're all in my neighborhood downtown.
2: That would be terrible, Randy. I wouldn't like that at all.
0: So let's see if this gentleman can do something about that. Welcome to the show tonight, Patrick Carr. Thanks for being with us.
3: All right, thanks, guys. I appreciate having me on today. Thank you very much.
0: Yes, sir. Well, first of all, tell us a little bit about yourself. How long have you been living in Orlando? What do you do?
3: Yeah, I appreciate it, fellas. Thank you again. Been here for about 20 years. I came here after going to the University of Florida, and I own a media company called Blue Collar Media Group. So I work with contractors across Florida and the country, and as I say, making them look like rock stars. So we do content for roofing contractors and flooring guys and anybody who's got rough hands. There are people. I don't work for like SaaS companies or tech companies. It's just all guys who are in the blue collar space and making them look great and being able to promote their businesses.
0: How'd you come to do that?
3: Yeah, great question. So I was working for a company that was funding insurance claims for contractors, a bunch of boring finance stuff. They weren't doing things the right way, and I just said, you know what, I'm going to quit, and had nothing else I could do except start a business with my cell phone. And that was back in 2021, and so I started doing some content for a couple roofing guys, and that led into the business that I have now. 5 years later, we've got 17 full-time employees here. I do it all the right way. It's, you know, everything is done right out of our office here in Altamont, and I live in Orange County over there. So we're right by Lake Brantley High School over here.
0: Oh, right around the corner from us.
2: Real close.
3: Yeah. Not too far from you.
0: Yeah. Randy, go ahead.
1: So I've been admiring your work, Patrick, now for some time, following everything you've done. You've actually had people from both sides of the aisle into your show. But uniquely, I thought you were leaning more conservative. And as you know, this is obviously not a conservative space necessarily in Orange County and Orlando, but you have focused heavily on downtown Orlando, saying a lot of things that many of us think. Why don't you talk to us a little bit how that happened? I've been following you for about 7 or 8 months, somewhere around in there. So all I saw was what happened, but there had to be some catalyst that made you decide that Orlando and Orange County were going to be a focus.
3: Yeah, absolutely. So for people who are not aware, I actually started my show about 5 months ago. And it was started because I wanted to show. Yeah, it's very new. And we've had a lot of great success. I think it's 15 million views now in the past 90 days on just one platform alone. And it's resonated with people. And what happened is that I wanted to show my clients that, you know, go live. So I decided to go live every single day. I told myself I would do it for 90 days. And the reason I do my show live, a lot like you all do, is because I want people to see that it's authentic. And what I started doing was talking about things that were important to me. And there were a couple bars that closed downtown. They were kind of like my Cheers place that I used to go to. And it was like my home away from home. And when these places started to close, I looked at the landscape and I started talking to people who owned entertainment venues. And they all told the same story of a place that people were not coming to anymore. And it was because of various reasons, by not feeling safe, and the environment that was being created in downtown was not conducive to families and to people who wanted to go down there and spend money. And what we found in our investigation and going out there, if you go walk the streets, what it found is that people didn't want to offend anyone. And so when you had people loitering in the streets and doing things that, you know, hanging out all the time and catcalling and making it a place that people don't want to go to at night, it was said that, well, they're not technically breaking the law, so we're going to allow this stuff to continue. And it's like the broken windows theory. When you allow these little things to happen, it begins to deteriorate a downtown, which is the financial hub and really the hub of Orlando and Orange County, right there in the heart of it all. And it starts there. And that's what sparked me into being very passionate about getting it turned around.
0: Are you was the crime in downtown Orlando a factor, as, like you said, sort of the broken window thing that leads to more mm-hmm. and bigger crimes? Was that a factor as well?
3: When you look at the overall crime rate in downtown, it's actually down right now. And I think that that's one of the, I call it one of the top factors between the reality on the ground and what the numbers say. Because what, if you talk to city leaders, what they'll tell you is, yeah, you know, look, violent crime is down. They're doing a good job. And I think that OPD is doing a fine job. I'm not criticizing that. But I think that they've been handicapped by city leadership who doesn't want to see small crimes arrested, and therefore these things go unchecked. So just because you don't see a lot of arrests happening right now doesn't mean that there's not a lot of small crime going on. And it's that crime, like loitering, underage drinking, that stuff like that that's happening in the streets that is causing people who would spend money and families and people that would go down there for dates and date night, things like that, to avoid going downtown because it doesn't feel safe. There's a difference between the feeling and the reality. So, I mean, and there's a gap right there that I think residents feel when they go downtown.
0: By the way, where can people find your show and see your show?
3: Yeah, it's The Patrick Carr Show. You can go on to YouTube or Instagram or Facebook, any of those right there. And I think we're over on the Apple and stuff like that now, too. But mostly I do it on, people find me on YouTube if you want to watch the long form. I appreciate it, guys.
0: Okay.
2: Yeah, Patrick, here's another question is, you know, Orlando, they usually throw 2 or 3 bowl games a year. And in the past, they used to draw 65,000, 70,000, whatever it was. You know, I noticed that it's all dribbled down to about 45,000. Has anybody really checked at all to see if they're losing money on these bowl games? I got a suspicion that they are. And I just wonder if there's public numbers where you could look at it and say, you know, this bowl did this, this bowl did that. You know what, fellas? Maybe we better forget some of these bowls.
3: Yeah, I think they are losing money. What I would want to know is how much of that is being subsidized by the actual schools that come there for the county and for the city. What I can tell you is that we would have a much better opportunity of selling out these bowl games if there was anything between downtown and the actual stadium itself. But nobody wants to go to Camping World with their family because after the game, what are you going to do? You're going to hurry to the car as quick as you can.
0: It's not
3: a place that people want to be. Yeah, you want to get out of there. There's no transportation to take people from the stadium over back to downtown. And there's nothing good going on in that part of Orlando. And so what's happening is that you've got a stadium surrounded by a bunch of parking lots that who knows that the people even there are supposed to be attending them. And it's not a good environment for a stadium. And so they can sit there and they can fix this thing up and put lipstick on a pig like they're doing right now. But until they fix the environment around the stadium, it's not going to make a difference. And that's where I think there's a big division right there between what citizens want and what county leadership and city leadership is doing right now.
2: I would agree with you 100%, having gone back and forth many, many years.
0: Right.
2: It's terrible.
0: You know? All right.
3: It's awful.
0: Yeah, Randy.
1: Patrick, by the way, Mike McBath is in the studio. Is a retired Buffalo Bill who did make money in football. in the business world. But I watched that you do a lot of fitness stuff as well, so I just thought I'd throw that in there. So one
3: Man,
1: of the
3: I love
1: things
3: it.
1: you recently talked about was one more year for Buddy. And I think maybe you can explain
3: of
1: your time to talk
3: no.
1: in that these races are moved forward intentionally. It affects voter turnout. It turns it into a special election. They don't want it to be part of the presidential preference primary. Can you address the comments that you've made about Buddy Dyer for one more year?
0: And when is the Orlando mayor's race, the election, actually?
3: This is such an important thing. I'm so happy you brought this up, okay, because people are confused about me supporting Buddy Dyer versus me supporting one more year of Buddy Dyer, and you have to separate the two. So here's what we have right now. Here's the landscape of Florida, everybody, or not Florida, but Orlando. You've got a big blue dot in the middle of Florida, and that is Orlando. And the mayoral election for Orlando happens next year on an off year, 2027. Right now, what you see with Chris Messina and Tiffany Moore Russell is for the mayor of Orange County. That's fine. That's going to be taken care of in the next couple of months. But it's going to be next year on an off year, you're looking at mayor of Orlando. And what I am asking Buddy Dyer to do is something that he has done before. It happened back in 2015 and 16. We need to push the election back 1 year. Now, people would say, well, why is that, Patrick? Well, selfishly, I want to run for mayor. So I need one more year to qualify because I would have moved directly into downtown Orlando because you have to be within city limits. Right now, I live about a half a mile outside of that. And it's not like there's no precedent for this whatsoever. This has happened before. Buddy Dyer can do it one more time, and he can push it back. And so I believe that he should. I believe there should be more people than Anna Escamani and Tony Ortiz in this race right here. And I can tell you this, what they don't want to see is me on a mic every single day talking about issues that they're going to have to address. And that's, I think, what voters are going to want. They're going to want to see some kind of race, not just Anna Escamani and the liberal crowned to be, you know, mayor of Orlando. If you want to change in Orlando, we cannot continue to do the same policies that Buddy Dyer has put forth for the last 24 years.
4: Yeah.
3: And so while I don't agree with Buddy, I don't agree with some of the things that he's done, I believe it's in the best interest of long-term Orlando to add one more year, let him complete a few projects that he started, and then let me go battle it against the Tony Ortiz and Anna Escamani, and let me go out there and do what I got to do there. And so that's what I'm hoping for. I'm hoping for one more. And by the way, it's so easy. All that we have to do is get the city council to vote on it. And with a majority vote, they can push it back in a proclamation. They can push it back a year. And by the way, that would also mean that the city council gets one more year as well. So they have an incentive to be able to push that back a year for their own job security.
0: Oh, how about that? We need to talk to Patty Sheehan there, Randy Ross. See if we can move that city council
5: down there. Well, I've heard that the mayor actually supports this idea because I believe the mayor is hoping somebody else gets in the race.
3: Let's call a spade a spade. I mean, he doesn't like Anna Escamani, all right? No. I mean, I'm not saying news that is not like, okay? Like, I'm not saying this is like big news. I think everybody who's in the political spectrum would understand they're not huge fans of one another. And that's okay. And so what I'm pushing for right now is for Buddy Dyer to go, hey, listen, I got projects that I've got. I want to complete them. As soon as he announces that, I'll announce that I'm going to run for mayor. And then you can see a me against an Anna Escamani on a daily basis, and voters can decide for themselves.
5: Now, you have her on your show. How did that go?
3: Absolutely. You know, it went really well. And I'm going to tell you, I've had a conversation with Anna since that time. And when I was considering if I'm going to do this or not, and right now I'm not qualified to be able to do it, but I told her this, and I'm going to tell you all this. I will never take a low shot at Anna Escamani, the person. I don't believe that she's a bad person. I don't believe she's evil or malicious in any way. I just think that we have different experiences in our life that we're using to find a solution to the problem. She has been in Planned Parenthood for most of her career. I've had multiple businesses and had to employ people and make payroll. We have a very stark difference in how we look at the world. But I don't think she's a bad person. I just don't believe she has the life experience to be able to run a city. And I think that, you know, simply that's where it stops for me. But I'm never going to be someone who ever criticizes her as a woman or a sister or as an individual, because I don't think she's a bad person like that.
0: Well, let me ask two questions about, you know, one more year of Buddy. And first of all, is there a deadline that would have to be done by? And second of all, is anybody or are you considering perhaps a petition movement?
3: Yes. So we are going to start a petition on our show next week. I think we can get about 5,000 signatures on that thing online. I don't think there'll be a problem with that. As soon as we get that 5,000 number, we'll be bringing it to the city council, and we'll be petitioning for a vote. And I think Buddy's going to be very happy about that. I believe it has to be done about six, and don't hold me to this, but we've got about 8 months for him to announce that. So we've got a little bit of time. But I believe that would be more advantageous for him to announce it well before Thanksgiving. So we're really going to push for that.
0: Oh, he's been in politics a long time to know. It would, you know, if he's going to wait that long, it wouldn't do much good for a potential new candidate. Yeah, the sooner the better.
3: Yep, absolutely.
0: So anyway, Randy, I'm sorry.
5: Patrick, you did a segment on that road stretch, right? First of all, Church Street Station. I came here and did my internship in 87, and Mike and Chris were around. It used to be an amazing place to be.
0: And that's when you didn't have to worry about taking your family downtown either, right?
5: So you did a segment on the $5 million that it was going to cost to basically do like a one-block renovation at Church Street Station. This at the same time when there's hardly no businesses open in that space. How did you find out about that? I am curious. You don't have to reveal a source. Are you constantly getting people telling you this type of information? And is that necessary to spend $5 million right now on that stretch of road?
3: Boy, I'm really happy you asked about this. Most people are going to be very surprised to learn. I wish it was a block. It's about 500 feet of street, and it's costing $5.2 million. And what they are looking to do is turn Church Street. This is only the first part, phase one. There's phase two and phase three, and it ends up being about $12 million for the block of Church Street right there in front of 55 West. And they want to turn it into a festival street, which means they're knocking down some curbs, they're going to make it so it's walkable, and they're going to put this light-up canopy above the street. And I've been saying what a colossal waste of money this is. When you have a city that is facing Amendment 3, whether you like it or not, if they're going to sit there and, you know, let's say moan about Amendment 3, but yet you're spending $12 million on one street, that doesn't add up to me. And I think that we would have been just fine with maybe some new bricks on Church Street. I don't think we need $12 million invested into it, or $5 million for that small stretch. And as far as how I get my stories, right now I'm very fortunate. I get people from both sides sending me stuff and things that we think we should cover. And it's, you know, when I'm not doing my real job, as I call it, I'm constantly trying to look for stories that we can bring to light for Orlando and Orange County residents and people throughout Central Florida.
0: Real quick, do you also have like a website? Are you on X, Instagram, yeah, whatever? Go ahead.
3: Yeah, so they could just put up thepatrickcarshow.com. That's thepatrickcarshow.com. I want to, by the way, I don't take any corporate sponsors for this. I fund it myself. I do a show every single day with one of my guys here on my team, and it's completely separate. So people, I do like a $4.99 membership, and we do a members-only call where I have my own. We have like a group of members who gives me stuff that they want to see me cover, and we try to take care of them. So if there's like a story that we want to go out there and get, and people want us to cover, we'll go out there and do it.
5: I got a question.
0: Excellent. Great.
5: So, Patrick, one of the things you pointed out in one of your shows was that huge vacant lot across from the Kia Center that has sat empty. I mean, we kicked off the Trump campaign in 2019 there, and that's where we put people, was in that space. So it's been there empty at least that long. Where do you think that's going to go? And is that part of why Buddy has really kind of slowed the opportunity for bars and restaurants downtown, because he really wants the focus to be on that Magic Entertainment Complex?
3: I think what happened, this is my theory, and I think it'll make sense to everyone, including your listeners, is what downtown the goal was for Buddy Dyer is to build up what we'd call the north side there of I-4. That would be next to the Kia Center and kind of next to that whole area right through there. And what happened is that they undershot by about a year. I think they were trying to get everything to shut down on one side and build up the other side. Unfortunately, it just shut down too quick on one side, and investors started to pull out of the construction on the north side, leaving this kind of gap of time where there's no man's land and people don't want to invest into downtown. And so what's happening is you have Westmore is the project you're referring to, about a $500 million project that sits there unfunded right now because the people who would normally invest are a little bit weary about the future of Orlando. And what we need is a strong leader to come in there and go, listen, let's go ahead and lay it out on the table. Let's get investors back in here. Let's start building again, and let's get some cranes back into downtown Orlando so that we can see some progress like the rest of Florida. Unfortunately, what I would call more of our liberal policies around here have stopped progress while the state of Florida has progressed so much.
2: Yeah, another question, Patrick, is the money that professional sports is making this day and age. I mean, do you have an insight in the what we could do with these teams that are playing here to make it more profitable from the team itself? Have you ever been able to see their balance sheets or anything of that nature?
3: I would not be the person to ask about that one. I can't say that I'm an expert at that one. And I wouldn't have. Okay. I would need to look in that more before I could give you an answer on that.
0: All right. Very good.
3: Absolutely.
1: Can I ask one more question?
0: Yeah, go ahead, please. Yeah.
1: Patrick, one of the biggest – I live downtown near Lake Davis, and one of the biggest challenges we've had in downtown is obviously slowly watching it go away. Actually, Chris lives downtown as well.
0: Yep.
1: So how do we turn downtown into something like where people like want to go to Park Avenue? They'll go to Dr. Phillips, but they won't go downtown. What's the first steps you would take to make sure that businesses, bars and restaurants alike, and shops, et cetera, would be open to coming to downtown Orlando?
0: And you got about a minute and a half, Patrick.
3: No problem. First thing you do is you take away AMS fees from the entertainment venues. They're paying thousands upon thousands of dollars for OPD to be down there and to walk the streets. So you take that away, you immediately put money back in the pocket of entertainment venues so that they can do their work. Next thing you do is what I call you uncuff OPD, and you make sure that all the small crimes that people can't stand down there, like the people loitering outside of the bars and the nightclubs and the restaurants, let's get rid of those people. That's immediately what I do. Let's move along, and if you don't want to move along, you can spend the night in jail. And yes, temporarily, there's going to be an impact, and then people will get the point very quickly. As soon as you clean up the streets, you can bring back people into downtown that will frequent these entertainment venues and put more money back in their pockets. From there, we can do a lot of great things when it comes to transportation. We can do a lot of – but that is the number one thing to make an impact immediately within the first 6 weeks. That's how you begin to bring good foot traffic back into the city.
0: You know, what a slogan, too. Uncuff OPD. I love that. I can see that on signs all around.
2: That's a good one. Yep.
0: Well, we're about out of time tonight, Patrick. We certainly wish you luck, and please let us know how we can help with the petition campaign for one more year of Buddy down there. And if you do get elected, would you, for God's sakes, do something about those brick roads downtown? They are awful. They will rattle fillings out of your head when you're driving down them. They're so bad.
3: No redeeming qualities about those things. I'm on it.
0: I love we've had those brick roads forever, but I mean they're just such bad shape. It seems like. Well, good luck to you, and once again, we'll keep up with this.
3: Appreciate it, y'all. Thanks for the time tonight.
0: You got it.
1: Thank you, sir.
0: All right.
3: Bye now.
0: All right, The Patrick Carr Show on YouTube or wherever. We'll take a break, come back with the contest challenge. Randy, you're going to want to hear this one. And then we're going to do a little DC Declassified with Congressman Corey Mills at the top of the next hour.
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0: movies and talking.
1: You know what, Chris? I would think that would be a favorite of Randy's. You know, but
2: I love it. I love it.
1: But what our contest is this week, we've had a lot of wonderful rain this summer. You can't have enough rain when we fill the lakes. Everything is great outside. So what we want you to do is come up with a song that has the word rain in it. And we're going to pick the winner by the best song that mentions the word rain.
3: Wow, that's
1: celebrate the
3: one.
1: Summer this year.
2: Oh, that's easy. Purple Rain. Come on.
1: Oh, hey, Randy, you could have won.
3: There you go. Purple Rain. All right. Get those ready for Thursday night's contest. And then Mike's going to be out next week, so we'll take next week off for the contest. So definitely want to get in on this one. He's heading up to Pennsylvania. Happy Valley.
1: We're playing Wisconsin, where all the liberals live, and they're going to be sorry. And they're going to be sorry coming into Penn State.
3: All right. Going to see the Nittany Lions in action. Should be beautiful weather up there, too. All right. So songs about rain. Get those ready for Thursday when it's supposed to rain again, believe it or not. All right. Anyway, you are listening to the American Adversaries on a Thompson Jewelers Trumpin' Tuesday. And Derek Hicks is going to join us at the bottom of the next hour of the show. And, of course, Thompson Jewelers located right there in the Colonial Plaza Marketplace, right there next to Old Navy. Make sure you stop by and say hi. And thank him for sponsoring our show on Thompson Jewelers Trumpin' Tuesday. And don't forget, after us, you got a great Larry Elder show. What the hell's going on out there?
1: I love it. I don't even know what he's saying.
3: The great Eldersky.
1: That's great.
3: There you go. We'll be back.
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5: News this hour from Town Hall. I'm Keith Peters in Washington. The Supreme Court has blocked the Trump administration from enforcing a new postal service rule governing mail-in ballots ahead of the November midterm elections, leaving in place a lower court order that says the regulation is likely unlawful.
6: The court's brief order, issued Monday, was a 7-2 decision. Justices Clarence Thomas and Samuel Alito dissented. The ruling is a setback for President Donald Trump and congressional Republicans, who have argued that stronger verification procedures are needed to protect election integrity and prevent ballots from being sent to ineligible voters. The administration's regulation would have required states to submit information about mail-in voters to the Postal Service. Postal officials would then verify that ballots were being sent to people identified as eligible voters before delivering them. The rule also included requirements for ballot envelope designs and other election mail information. Bernie Bennett, Washington.
5: There's a push for more regulations in the skies following several deadly air crashes.
7: Families of the 67 victims killed in last year's D.C. midair collision between an American Airlines jet and an Army helicopter, including Doug Lane, who lost his wife and son, are urging Congress and regulators to improve safety measures to prevent future tragedies.
8: We need the people with the power to turn this tragedy into change to do theirs and to finish it.
7: Rachel Ferris, who lost four family members, insists airlines must also do more.
9: Do the thing you would demand if your wife and son were on that airplane.
7: NTSB Chair Jennifer Homendy says victims' families deserve more.
10: But we can't spend another moment looking them in the eye and doing nothing.
5: That's correspondent Julie Walker reporting. On Wall Street today, the Dow Jones Industrial Average down by 328 points. The NASDAQ dropped 204, with the S&P 500 declining by 34 points. More on these stories at townhall.com.
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0: We're visiting in the studio with Derek from Thompson Jewelers, and Derek's got some exciting news.
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14: Ladies and gentlemen, step right up.
15: January 20th, 2017, will be remembered as the day the people became the rulers of this nation again. We assembled here today are issuing a new decree to be heard in every city, in every foreign capital, and in every hall of power. From this day forward, a new vision will govern our land. From this day forward, it's going to be only America first. We do not seek to impose our way of life on anyone, but rather to let it shine as an example. We will shine for everyone to follow. There should be no fear. We are protected, and we will always be protected. We will be protected by the great men and women of our military and law enforcement. And most importantly, we will be protected by God. We stand at the birth of a new millennium, ready to unlock the mysteries of space, to free the earth from the miseries of disease, and to harness the energies, industries, and technologies of tomorrow. A new national pride will stir our souls, lift our sights, and heal our divisions. Your voice, your hopes, and your dreams will define our American destiny. Together, we will make America strong again. We will make America wealthy again. We will make America proud again. We will make America safe again. And yes, together, we will make America great again. Thank you, God bless you, and God bless America.

0: It is now time for hour number two of the American Adversaries Drive Time Now Prime Time radio show on a Thompson Jewelers Trumpin' Tuesday with Michael McBath and myself, Christopher Hart, in the relaxing comfort studio. Jeff Sinis is on the bridge, and I am on the crystal clear Thompson Jewelers Diamond microphone. Randy Ross is still on the line with us. Are you not, Randy?
1: I am. Looking forward to our interview with the congressman.
0: Well, let's do a little DC declassified right now with Congressman Corey Mills. Congressman Mills, thanks for being with us tonight.
2: Oh, thanks for having me, gents.
0: We understand that you were in, was it Dubai last week?
2: I was, yes. I was in the UAE, and I'll tell you, the growth there since my first travel in 2005. You know, I can remember going there and there being one road, main road called Sheikh Zayed Road, and it was a single row of buildings and hotels. And I think there was four hotels total. One was called the Sheraton, even though it was not the Sheraton. And when you would walk behind it, it was pretty much desert. When you look at the growth and the magnitude of, you know, economics that they've been able to achieve in just 21 short years, it's nothing short of an absolute miracle.
0: Were you on a mission, or did you just go by to say hi to the guys that you met back in the day?
2: No, so I had a couple of different meetings just looking at U.S.-UAE relations, and also this is one of the areas that I'm potentially looking at with the administration after my discussions with the president's chief of staff, Susie Wiles, to potentially look at as an ambassadorial position.
0: And what does it look like from over there? I mean, are they, because I know they have been more active than some of the other Gulf states in assisting with Iran. Did that come up much at all while you were there in your discussions?
2: Well, we definitely discussed with HQ Ground Forces some of the interactions they've had. Obviously, they were impacted by drone strikes with the Shahid 136, which is an Iranian one-way drone. That's impacted them a bit. There are certain people who still have not returned to Dubai feeling it's completely unsafe, though I can't say that I feel the same way. But remember, Dubai is also the same country that actually went to battle against the Houthis in Yemen and also prevented some of the strikes that was going on around the Saudi Aramco, which would have really devastated the oil market. So it's been a very good ally country. Trump was there not too long ago. They're looking to build, obviously, a Trump International hotel there, golf course. It's really a very interesting country because of how much international investment has gone into it.
0: Well, let me ask you about the Houthis, because it appears as though they're on the move and making gains. And I guess the Saudi Arabians are expecting us to do something about it. Can you fill us in anything on that?
2: Well, I can tell you that we've launched numerous strikes against the Houthis under Secretary of War Pete Hegseth. We've devastated a lot of their military and their actual fighters along the way, where they kind of called no mas when it came to trying to continue to attack any of the vessels that were in the region. But we got to bear in mind that long before our attacks on Iran, they had already been kind of slandering the Ayatollah, saying, you said you wanted to attack the West, but you've done nothing. They're a little bit of a more rogue force. And you got to keep in mind, this force actually grew under the Obama administration. Before Obama, well, while Obama was in office, they had the AQAP, which is the Al-Qaeda Arabian Peninsula, and they were pretty much a very, very small entity there in Aden, right next to the Gulf. After a couple of drone strikes by the Obama administration that killed a tremendous amount of civilians, it fed into the propaganda. And this is always the very big thing about, we have to demonstrate patience before we ever think about conflict, because these types of actions actually fed into the rhetoric where they said that the Americans will attack us because of our faith, not because we're terrorists. And when civilians were dying, they basically reinforced that, and the forces grew and grew and grew until they were actually able to overthrow the government. And so, you know, this is why war should always be a last option. It's not good economically. It's not good politically. It's not good monetarily. And so we have to start thinking more about how we deal with these conflicts rather than continue to do status quo.
0: Randy.
1: On the very day, Congressman, you did an interview with us 2 weeks ago, Florida Politics put out an article, could have been the day before, but they said, you know, that you were basically in hiding and all this stuff. And it's funny because I've been texting with you and you came on the show and it was like, you know, good old days, everything. But, you know, now that you've had time to reflect on this, how do you feel the war itself because everybody's saying, you know, we're going to lose Congress. We're going to maybe keep the Senate, but we're not. How is the war going to impact these midterm elections? And do we have any concerns that maybe some of the choices, and I'm not talking just about, you know, your opponent that you had. I'm talking more just in general. Do we have concerns that we're putting the wrong people into Congress that are going to be able to get elected over the Democrats?
2: I do. I actually have a tremendous amount of concern. You know, as you know, I was the vice chair there at the NRCC for the recruitment capabilities. And, you know, I went and met and talked with many candidates across the country, especially in Texas and Florida, where we were doing the mid-decade redistricting. And I can tell you that, you know, I'm truly concerned about three major seats there in Florida. In Texas. Yeah. You've got Texas 34, which is running against incumbent Vicente Gonzalez, who plays the moderate very well. Yeah, he's held that seat for quite some time as a good stance in Corpus Christi. You've got Monica de la Cruz, who I don't understand how, but she just has always had a very terrible voting record, not a very staunch conservative. And you're seeing where that's starting to bite her because, you know, you're talking about roughly a Trump plus 8, Trump plus 12 that, you know, the president had won this district by, and you've got the NRCC and others now dumping $3-5 million just to try and get her seat upright because she's about 5 or 6 points behind. And then you've also got Henry Cuellar. Now, I will say, I would not have agreed to the president's pardon of Henry Cuellar. That was a flip seat that was guaranteed. His wife, Imelda Cuellar, had already been indicted. He was under indictment for money laundering and transfer out of Mexico, where they actually tracked and transferred everything. He would have either resigned and or been in shackles somewhere because he was really heading that way. And I think the president, when he pardoned him, had intended, because Henry kind of promised that he was going to switch independent or Republican because it was the Biden administration, actually, that was coming after him. And unfortunately, he didn't do that. And so now that seat, which is being run from the Republican side by Judge Tano, is very much at, you know, probably a stalemate at this stage, no matter how much money we throw into it. And then you've got, you know, Florida 7. I mean, I'm truly concerned about Florida 7. You know, one of the reasons that I wanted to stay in this, because, you know, Congress wasn't somewhere I wanted to remain. It wasn't somewhere I found to be very effective. And so, you know, when I looked at it, I said, okay, well, Bill Dalton looks like to be the Democrat nominee, you know, from the very early start. You had Alan Grayson get in, but that was kind of just a bit of a throwaway.
0: Yeah.
2: And, you know, here's a guy with combat experience. Here's a guy with legislative experience, the chief of staff of NASA. You know, I would have very easily have been able to go legislation to legislation with him. My voting record would have spoke to itself, as well as for my combat experience and time overseas. You now have someone running against a guy who sat in front of a camera for 20 years. So I think that, you know, I wouldn't take it for granted being here. I mean, you see this because Bill Dalton has asked for a debate with Ryan Elijah, and Ryan Elijah has outright refused it. And I think that that's a very bad play. I think that he should get there and demonstrate the experience he's going to bring, because we can't run races on platitudes. We can't say, I'm going to make home care affordable. I'm going to make this affordable. I'm going to lower gas prices. I believe in a strong economy. That's great to say. Tell me the legislation that you're going to put forward that's going to make that difference. Tell me the committee of jurisdiction that you're going to run this through to get it to the floor.
0: Right.
2: And I think the reality is there's no full strategy there. It's just a bunch of platitudes and placation of words.
0: Well, while we're on the subject, I didn't know if I was going to ask you this or not. I mean, but I might as well. Do you have any satisfaction that the first negative story that came out about Ryan was that he's under an ethics investigation?
2: Well, you know, it's so ironic, and what a hypocrite to say the entire race he ran on the idea, well, you're under an investigation, which I told him from the very beginning, look, anyone can actually file a complaint or actually launch an investigation for any frivolous reason, and it's the House's responsibility, or there's an outside entity which is very leftist called the Congressional Conduct of Ethics, which isn't actually a government entity. And essentially tried to explain to him, like, hey, listen, and, you know, I was reading some of his comments, and he said, well, don't believe everything you hear. This is just them trying to, you know, smear me and yada, yada. And I'm thinking to myself, wow, Ryan, what a pivot you've made from when you talked about investigations that was being launched with me where I had actual receipts that demonstrated it was incorrect. But now all of a sudden, when it's you who's under investigation because you failed to properly file your financial disclosures, now all of a sudden it's you're the victim. So I got to say, it's a bit of a hypocrisy and an irony that the guy literally wins the race and a week later finds out that his financial filings are actually incorrect and that he actually didn't disclose everything and was hiding certain things.
0: Yeah, we still got to get him elected, though, but I do find it, and I'm watching the clock sort of, not here in the studio, but I mean the calendar, we're halfway through September now, and no revelation of a DOJ investigation that we were supposed to have heard of and, you know, the verification of it in September. I mean, you know, politics is rough. It's, you know, that's why I say it's like pro wrestling. Your enemies today...
2: I said more like mud wrestling than pro wrestling. Pro wrestling has rules.
0: Well, I guess I'll take that for sure. But once again, you know, we need to hold 7 because I'm not so Absolutely. Sure about 9. I mean, you know, 9 was redistricted, but that's going to be a tough yeah. race too, don't you think?
2: I think 9 is going to be a real tough race. I'm comfortable with 25. I know that the MAGA PAC, as well as for others, they've put over, I think, $20 million into that race against Jared Moskowitz. I will tell you, I'm not confident that that's actually going to go anywhere. Jared Moskowitz is very well respected down there. His father's got a long history. The name stands. It's a very high Jewish population. So I think that might be a fool's errand, and I probably would have allocated some of that funding into other districts. I'll give you an example. I mentioned Texas 34 when Vicente Gonzalez running against Eric Flores. You know, the NRCC, this is a seat that Myra Flores lost by 2 points, and then prior to that, it had been redistricted, which is why it flipped back from red to blue. But they only put $66,000 into that race. And, you know, that's a bit of a joke overall whenever you think about they put about $910,000 into an incumbent Republican seat run by Trump by 13. So, you know, I'm just kind of looking at where the money's being placed. And I got to say, I'm a bit concerned. I know that the DCCC talked about $10 million in ad buys here in Florida 7. I do believe that they're going to do it. I think that they really see this as an opportunity and a chance with the NPAs. I mean, when you look at the registration, we do have slightly more Republicans than Democrats in CD7. But we have almost an equal number of NPAs right. as we do to Democrats.
0: Yeah.
2: And that's usually going to be your sliding vote. Now, the other thing that I was concerned about was when Ryan Elijah made the comments during our debate that he does believe the 2020 elections were stolen. He's now flipped on that to say, no, clearly Joe Biden was elected and that there was an election fraud. I think that this concerns me because it makes me aware of what I try to talk about during the campaign, which is this empty suit kind of flip-flopping mentality. And when you go in, you can't be scared of people attacking you. If you don't believe that the 2020 elections are stolen, say that from the beginning, because you can't be intimidated while you're in the House. You have to stand and know that you can be investigated. You can be attempted to accused of anything. You can have people slander you. But stay the fight and stay the course. You have to strengthen your spine because this isn't for the faint of heart.
3: Congressman, another thing you may have seen today, the Clarity Act was voted down 50-49, and 4 of our Republicans voted with the Democrats. And
0: in the Senate.
3: I would say, would you say that this is probably it for a while on that Clarity Act? Because, you know, that's certainly, I think the Democrats ganged up because they didn't want Trump to come through because of the money him and his kids and all that have in the crypto. What do you think?
2: I think it absolutely has something to do with them just trying to go ahead and poke the president in the eye. I think that this is just playing politics because they know what's the best thing for us. I'd also say that you're seeing a lot in the Rules Committee votes right now in the House where they're struggling. You saw where Thomas Massie came forward today and actually introduced resolutions for impeachment against Secretary of War Pete Hegseth, which is absurd.
0: Yeah.
2: So what we're seeing is you know, what's happened in the 118th and now 119th Congress, which is tremendous dysfunction. And I think that it's time for us to come together and unify. And unfortunately, we're better at fighting each other than we are fighting the bad guys.
3: Yeah, you're right.
0: Yeah, I definitely made that point on that.

0: going to be a key part of that, but that's a forecasting. I understand that taking care of the Straits of Hormuz, which I love what President Trump has done, which is one of the only presidents I've ever seen where he's actually the rest of the world, the international community, to say, hey, look, we secured this strait as the United States, and it's come at a cost. Where are you to pony up some cash as well? So I think that he's doing the right thing, and I know he could use the tariffs and others for this. On the brighter side, while he was in Ireland, one of the great things is that he lifted the tariffs on scotch. So that actually is going to be great for a lot of Americans. You know, they're going to need it and get their, you know, their bills per month. But you know, the reality is that we can't keep talking about our economy. We can't keep talking about oil and gas prices. The American people need to feel it in their pocket. And that's where I think that everyone's going to vote. This isn't like the last election where it was the mama bear issues. This is really about what's in my pocket. And that's how I'm going to vote, is by what I see, what the costs are, and how much money I have left over at the end of the week.
1: Randy.
2: Congressman, I know you represent us in D.C., but I'd like to talk about the state of Florida and the governor's race and some of the other races shortly behind there, whether it's the cabinet or the Senate race. You did endorse Congressman Byron Donalds. The president has endorsed him. He came in with 47% of the vote. Jay Collins at 25%, although I'm understanding I don't believe Jay is going to get involved in the governor's race. What's going on there? We saw yesterday a guy that got 4% of the vote, the guy with the cowboy hat, I think his name's Williams. Yeah. He got ready and endorsed the Democrat. And we're seeing that a little bit more here in Florida, where Democrats are endorsing in certain races. Republicans are endorsing Democrats. Where do you think we sit November 4th when it comes to the governor's mansion and the cabinet?
0: Well, I think when it comes to the governor's mansion, I think we're going to be in good shape with Byron Donalds. I think that his cash on hand, as well as for his lead, and also the 1.5 million more Republicans in the state, I think are an obvious choice. So I feel confident that Byron's going to pull us out. He's a great legislator, a good friend. I endorsed him early because I truly believe that he would be the greatest option when it came to having both state legislative experience and federal. So he knows where the skeletons lie in both closets. When it comes to the cabinet, I think that our AG is going to be completely fine. I think Wilton Simpson is an obvious choice. I mean, imagine the novice idea of having a farmer actually run the Ag Commission. So, you know, much better than an upgrade from Nikki Freed, that's for sure.
1: Yeah.
0: But, right. You know, I feel good about the state of Florida at this point in time. What I worry about is Congress, the House, and where the American people are going to sit come November, because the reality is that you can be the staunchest of Republicans, and there's a lot of Republicans who won't vote Democrat, but there's a lot of Republicans who will say, my vote doesn't matter. I'm not even going to get out and vote because it's done nothing. Look, right. You've had the majority in the House. You've had the majority in the Senate. You've had the presidency. And what have I seen other than increased costs? So they're not going to see the trickling effect of the One Big Beautiful Bill until later. They're not going to see the outcomes of opening the Straits of Hormuz or Venezuelan oil deals or looking at how we're actually converting to – right now, by the way, in case people don't know this, we actually are producing more oil and gas now than we ever have in our history. And so it's not a matter of that, but we have to start opening up to more than just oil and gas and fossil fuels. We have to start looking at nuclear energy. We have to start looking at hydro. We have to start looking at all the available options, build our refineries.
1: Yeah.
0: We need to make sure that we're able to go ahead and keep pace, if nothing more than just for the people here in the great state of Florida.
1: Yeah, no doubt about it. Building refineries is definitely a big one as well. And
0: I believe that I might be off on this, but I don't think we've actually built a refinery in the United States since around 1976.
1: Have not built a new one. We've refurbished and, you know, built onto them, but not a new one. As a matter of fact, we've been shutting them down. Biden shut down in the Northeast. Gavin Newsom has shut a half a dozen down out there in California. I don't think they have any left in California.
3: Mm-hmm.
1: And so that's a big factor in why the price of gasoline is where
0: it is. It's a huge factor. Having oil terminals, making sure that we've got enough barges, making sure that we're able to offshore. I think there's a tremendous amount of opportunity there. And I can remember my first year in Congress, I went with Steve Scalise out to the oil rigs, out to a few of the different ones. And, you know, they complain about the same thing. Look, we can pump gas until we're blue in the face, but at the end of the day, this gas ends up getting shipped off to another country to refine. We need to have, if we're going to talk America first, we're going to talk about building and bringing back manufacturing, we're going to talk about investing in innovation and making sure there's capital in the banks for small and medium cap businesses, we need to be talking about supporting our oil and gas industry as well. And that means building refineries. And that also means trying to be the global leader in energy. And I think that we have to move beyond Nine Mile Island

0: Fukushima and Chernobyl as the kind of, nuclear energy is bad, and start really focusing on the fact that it's fractions of a cent per kilowatt. And they have modular systems that you can put in that actually you can grow as the population grows. And that's something that you don't necessarily have with oil and gas and other types of energy.
1: Congressman, what kind of relationship do you have with Speaker Johnson? Speaking of Louisiana, of course, he's from there too. Because, you were one of the key votes that helped oust the prior speaker and bring him in. And in my opinion, he's been the best Speaker of the House since Newt Gingrich. I mean, bar none. What kind of relationship have you had with him? And do you have?
0: Well, To correct that 1 second, Chris, I didn't actually vote to oust McCarthy. I actually thought that McCarthy was doing a good job. And here's the irony. What he was essentially told to have been ousted for is because he was working with the Democrats. Well, let me tell you, if you're a Speaker of the House, just like we've seen with Johnson, he's worked with the Democrats many times to get these horrible continuing resolutions through, which really hurts our Defense Department because it can't have programs of record. But to your point of how my relationship, I have a great relationship with Mike. He literally just texted me at 6:14, so while I've been on the phone. And so he's a great speaker. The thing about Mike that I appreciate is that he is a constitutionally principled and Christian-founded speaker, and he is about the speaker being about the members, not just about the House. And so I like that about him, but I will say that he doesn't have the same tenacity and push as what you had with McCarthy. McCarthy knew how to turn the wrench a little bit, similar to what Pelosi would do. And so I think that we would have gotten more bills passed under McCarthy. I think that we would have probably have had more effective legislation. But that's not to take away that Mike has been handed a very difficult position. And when he ran for speaker, he even said, this isn't something that I want. It's something I feel compelled to do. And, I can really appreciate that. And so, again, I have nothing but great things to say about our speaker.
1: Well, apologize to him
2: for keeping you away from him.
1: All right, yeah, but it'll have to be the last question.
2: I want to let our listeners know about this. And if you're not following Congressman Mills on Instagram, you should. So he put up, I think a couple of days ago, that he went to a gun range. And he's got all these guns, and he's shooting. And then he posts the target that you go after, and almost everything is either in the head or the heart, right? All the shots. And so my comment under it was, I think you got him.
0: Well, again, I'll tell you, of all the things, pistol is such a perishable skill. And so it's important to try and get out there and train. But also, we know that the direction the world is heading in. I want to always make sure that I have the ability to protect myself and also my family and those around me. And so it's important to get out and train. But it's also just a great stress reliever. So, let's empower everyone. Let's go ahead and make sure that we understand the shall not be infringed of our Second Amendment is about our protection. And so I'm a huge advocate of rifles and weapons and being able to go out and train and shoot and defend. And I think that everyone should get there as well.
3: Congressman, you might think about running for president because I don't think Congress was good enough for you.
1: Senate seat up pretty soon.
0: Well, you remember what the president went under with all the false DOJ accusations and indictments in New York. The good thing is I feel like I've gone through the mini version, so I guess that's preparation.
3: You're ready.
1: No doubt about it. By the way, if you get that ambassadorship, we could always make D.C. declassified, Dubai declassified. Travel safely. Talk to you soon.
0: Or diplomat. Yeah, we'll do the diplomat discovery.
1: There you go. I like that. Great. All right. We'll be back.
4: With SRN News, I'm Keith Peters in Washington. The Trump-aligned Kennedy Center board voted on Tuesday to close most of the iconic performing arts venue just hours after a federal judge blocked the institution from returning President Trump's name to the building. In a social media post, Trump said the closure was needed for safety repairs, but he said the repairs, which Congress has allocated $257 million to cover, would only happen if the board was allowed to move forward with plans to add his name to the building. President Trump is assailing the Supreme Court after it rejected his push to restrict mail-in voting in this year's midterms. He said in a social media post Tuesday that the justices who opposed him were not the people I interviewed. On Wall Street, the Dow down by 328 points, the Nasdaq dropped 204, the S&P lower by 34. More details at SRNNews.com.
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0: place where the stars and stripes and the eagle fly.
1: All right, welcome back to the show, ladies and gentlemen. And that show is Thompson Jewelers Trump and Tuesday on the American Adversaries. We appreciate you being out there. You got Michael McBath and myself, Christopher Hart, in the Relaxing Comfort Studio. Jeff Sinis is on the bridge, and on the line with us now is Derek Hicks, president of Thompson Jewelers. Derek, Mike is so giddy. I mean, we got college football. The Bills are looking good. What more can you ask for, right?
2: Derek, my whole world is falling in place for once.
3: You know? Whoa, baby, I love it. Yeah, football. That's my favorite sport, too. My favorite time of the year. You get football, you get a little bit of cool weather maybe in a month or two, and just, yeah, great time.
2: Derek, did you watch the game with Texas Ohio State?
3: Oh, my gosh. Yeah, guess what? I didn't have the faith. I didn't watch to the end, and I wake up and said, I should have not believed the Manning magic. Here's that Manning magic.
2: No, I think it was the magic of the heat, and I actually believe that. I mean, it was, you know, Lombardi used to say fatigue makes cowards of us all. You know, when he says fatigue, he knows he means heat. And the reality of it is, at the beginning of the game, it was 97 degrees, and I know it's for both teams, and it was like 163 on the field. But the reality is, I don't think Ohio State was quite used to this, and they got late into the game, and they just didn't have the pop that it takes to overcome a challenge, you know, that late.
3: Yeah, that's true. That probably was a big part of it, but I can't tell you how many times I've watched a Manning come back from incredible odds. How about, I think one of the second greatest comeback in all NFL history was, remember, Manning with the Colts over the Bucks. I think they were down like 24 points with 7 minutes left in the game.
2: Mm-hmm.
3: And they came back and won.
2: Wasn't the number one when the Bills beat the Houston Oilers? Remember that?
3: Yeah, Frank Wright.
2: That's right. Yeah, you got it.
3: Kelly was out.
1: That's right. Jim Kelly was out that game.
2: The greatest comeback, I think.
1: That was a playoff game, too.
2: That's right. Yeah. It was amazing.
3: A playoff game. Mm-hmm.
1: Yeah.
3: As a matter of fact, they opened the third quarter with Houston driving for another touchdown. So it's just like, what'd they say? Turn out the lights. The party's over.
2: That's right. That's right.
3: Yeah. Half of the Buffalo fans left. And then I heard as they were leaving, they started tuning in and hearing the comeback and were trying to fight to come back.
1: Get back in the stadium. That's right.
2: Well, they were excommunicated from the Bills Mafia.
1: That's right. They got outed. That was a great time. But, you know, you actually, I think two seasons ago, called one of the greatest comebacks in Apopka Blue Darter history, or helped Roger and Joe call it. But, I mean, you called it because it was looking really bad in the first half, going into the half. You were acknowledging that, but you said, they could still turn this thing around in the second half. And by golly, they did. And I think they won the game on a last-minute play, didn't they, Derek?
3: They did. And, yeah, it was one of the greatest comebacks in Apopka's history, Roger had told me. Yes, matter of fact, I'm calling the game this Friday night.
1: Ah.
3: Yes, I think they're playing the Horizon, I believe.
1: Horizon, so, yeah.
3: I've never not called a winning game.
2: So whoa, pressure.
1: Yeah, they were looking pretty good last week. Yeah. And, of course, you'll be able to listen to that game here live Friday night right after our broadcast. And I'll be listening along with you. I love listening to those Friday night calls on games on our show, or on our station, I should say. I'll definitely be looking forward to that for sure. All right. In the meantime,
3: I love football. As you know, football goes way back for me. And I think I've told Mike about this, but we had a close friend of our family who was a scout for the Oakland Raiders at the time, the real Raiders.
2: Yeah, the real Raiders.
3: John Madden and Kenny Stabler.
2: Ben
3: Davison.
2: Gene Upshaw.
1: So, don't forget Al Davis.
3: Gene Upshaw. Guess what? I got to meet all those players.
2: Wow,
1: oh, man. Wow.
3: Yeah, so, as a matter of fact, Al Davis got me two tickets to the Super Bowl, and I actually went into his office, picked up the two tickets, and went to the Super Bowl.
1: He was such a great owner for football. Mm-hmm. I mean, he brought a lot of excitement to football.
2: Oh, yeah.
3: Wait a minute.
2: being a Raider was a good deal.
3: I wonder why Mike wasn't on the Raiders. He always would take the rejects that nobody wanted. Mike McBath, a reject. I'm surprised the Raiders didn't pick him up.
2: I know. He missed me. He should have picked me up.
3: He should have. You would have went on and won a Super Bowl.
1: That would have been right. That's right. Indeed.
2: You know, it's funny, though. Actually, the other defensive tackle who was with me at Penn State played for the Raiders around 7 years, Dave Rowe. Yeah, yeah. And, I'm sure he picked up a Super Bowl.
1: I must say, though, one of the entertaining aspects of watching the Oakland Raiders in those days was watching John Madden on the sideline. He was so animated. I mean, his arms waving around and all kinds of, we always thought he was going to have a heart attack or something on the sideline.
2: Well, he was one of the great announcers just because of his animation. You know,
1: yeah.
2: I agree.
1: Yeah. And he hated to fly. He hated to fly.
2: Mm-hmm.
1: When he was...
2: he would take a bus. Remember,
1: he had his own bus? Yeah, he had his own big old RV.
3: He was a great announcer. Matter of fact, they have a movie coming out in November. It's called Madden. So
2: really?
3: It looked pretty good. You can look up. They had some early takes from it, but it looked really good.
1: Yeah, I remember that. Weren't the Chiefs like one of their rivals back in the day?
2: Of course,
1: the
2: big rivals. Yeah,
1: you'd have those games between him and Hank Stram. Remember Hank Stram?
3: Yeah.
2: I remember we played the Chiefs. They're tight end, but he had one eye. Fred Abanis. You know, and then they got a guy, Jim Dyer. I mean, they had unbelievable animals on their team, but they won back then, just like they're doing right now.
1: How about
3: that was definitely old school football, wasn't it?
2: Yeah. Oh, it was. You know, they just pound and pound and pound.
1: Remember Jim Otto, the Jim double Otto. Zero?
2: Yeah. You know, Jim Otto, this is a real good story. He comes to Buffalo as assistant coach. Before the game, I'm looking over, and he's banging his head against the locker. And I'm thinking, what are you doing? You know, the guy was so crazy. When he played, he would bang his head against the locker, and he couldn't get rid of it. You know, so before, Jim, you're not playing. You're the coach. And he's banging his head against the locker.
1: Setting an example.
2: I was
1: going to
2: say, boy, you get some real characters, I can tell you that.
1: Right. Absolutely. Well, once again, of course, Thompson Jewelers, you got two great locations, one in St. Cloud, one in downtown Orlando, and it's never too early to get on over there and pick out a nice piece for the gift-giving season or just any particular occasion, right, Derek?
3: Yes, and again, we're pushing, this is the big month for engagement rings or wedding rings or upgrade your set or get a new diamond. We've already had a couple people take us up on it. They've been married. One guy had been married for like 40 years and came in and upgraded his ring, got a nicer diamond. Because I guess when he first got married, he said he couldn't afford it. It was a little teeny ring, and he wanted to get something special since he'd been with his wife for so long. He said, I'm going to get her a real nice one. He got a real nice ring.
1: Yeah, you can put the sparkle back in that relationship with a nice diamond
3: upgrade
1: to those
3: things. It goes a long way.
1: Indeed it does. And of course, stop by and just say hello to Derek. And he loves talking to our listeners, you folks out there. And we appreciate that as well. Well, Derek, thanks for being with us this week. I look forward to listening to you and Roger and Joe call the game Friday night.
3: Yep, Friday night. Looking forward to it.
1: All right, excellent. Thank you so much, Derek Hicks.
2: Good talking to you, Derek.
3: Good night.
1: All right, you too. Derek.
3: All right, Mike.
2: Bye.
1: All right, Derek Hicks, Thompson Jewelers, once again, that is in the Hobby Lobby Shopping Center in St. Cloud on 192. And then, of course, right there, as I said, next to Old Navy in the Colonial Plaza, right there, open 10 to 5:30, Monday through Saturday. All right, we'll take a break, come back on the other side. Jeff, let's go ahead and take the break right now, and when we come back,
2: we'll
1: give you a contest challenge. We've got some other news we're going to get to right here tonight as well, and don't forget Larry Elder, the great L. Dursky, after us at 7 o'clock.
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0: stop the rain.
1: Okay, Chris, a quick question for you. Who did Florida play last weekend?
0: I couldn't even begin to tell you.
1: Oh, well, you're not it's a gator.
0: Some loser team.
1: Lucky you didn't know. They played Campbell Camels. That's the
0: Campbell
1: name of
0: Campbells.
1: Isn't that cute?
0: Where is Campbell? Where is that college?
1: It's a school in North Carolina. I'm not sure if it's an all-girls school, but I know that they played the Campbell Camels.
0: All-girls school.
1: Can you imagine
0: that's
1: that?
0: FSU, isn't it? I mean,
1: well, FSU was an all-girls school, not anymore.
0: Yeah, buddy. Hey. All right. Anyway, here's your contest challenge for Thursday night.
1: Okay. As you know, we've had a pretty wonderful summer. Lots of rain, fill our lakes up. Thank God no hurricanes. So what we want to do is come up with a song that sort of identifies rain, and we want to thank rain for being with us this summer. So come up with a song that has rain in it. In other words, like, raindrops keep falling from my head.
0: You know who did? I think it's on my head.
1: On my head, from my head, from B.J. Thomas.
0: There you go.
1: But there's plenty out there. It has to say the word rain in it, and we're going to pick the best one as a tribute to this wonderful, cool summer.
0: All right. Speaking of hurricanes, we are now past the peak of the hurricane season, and we are the deepest into the hurricane season on record.
1: With nothing?
0: Let me put it this way. Since we went to radars tracking hurricanes in 1966, there has never been a year like this when there has been no hurricane this deep into the season.
1: Al Gore would not be happy hearing that statement.
0: Yes. I don't want to jinx it or anything. Right now, there is a slight disturbance about the mid-Atlantic, I think north of Bermuda. Even if it were to turn into something, it's not going to make any landfall.
1: Yeah, it's north of Bermuda.
0: Right. And it's not expected to make a hurricane status either. So for the foreseeable future, there are no potential hurricanes.
1: And imagine, Chris,
0: even severe tropical storms.
1: How much money
0: it saved?
1: It saved the insurance companies this year. You know, no big bills.
0: Yeah,
1: which is really good.
0: I wouldn't expect a huge drop in my rate next year.
1: No, you'll never see it.
0: But at least maybe they won't jack it up on
1: you. That's
0: right.
1: Again, just stay where you are, please.
0: Give me a break for heaven's sake. But that's pretty amazing, and a lot of it has to do with the dust. I mean, there's still some dust in the atmosphere. You can see it in the sunset. In the evening. Mm-hmm. Absolutely have gorgeous sunsets. But mainly it's been wind shear and the El Nino effect.
1: Right.
0: It's been bad for the Pacific, but good for the Atlantic in terms of, say, calmness. And so we'll certainly hope that it goes forward. I mean, like
1: if
0: Mike
1: we
0: said, we have been getting
1: through
0: a lot of rain, but it's kind of the kind that we can deal with, right?
1: And, nice little cooling rain. That hasn't been too disastrous. A little bit of lightning, but that's okay.
0: Yeah, and not a lot of trees been blowing down and that sort of thing. So certainly some relief from that sort of thing. And it could be also that we have entered into a calm cycle. Once again, all weather patterns are cyclical. Now, that doesn't mean it's the same exact thing every time it comes around, every time the cycle turns, but the cycle does turn. And there have been periods, and it can be as long as 20 or 30 years, when there is low, I'm not going to say no, like now, but low hurricane activity in the Atlantic. And it could very well be that we've now entered into one of those periods and are already well into it with what we're seeing so far this year.
1: What we do like is we're getting the water that we would usually get from hurricanes, but we're getting it in a more even fashion, less destructive,
0: Not all at one time.
1: Yeah, right, less destructive.
0: Yeah, absolutely. So we'll hope that trend continues. But for the foreseeable future, like through the end of September, it appears there would be no hurricanes.
1: Mm-hmm.
0: All right. In the meantime, there will also be no new rules for the U.S. Postal Service with voting by mail. The final decision for now, final one for now, came out of the Supreme Court yesterday. It was 7-2. So the only two that sided with President Trump were Samuel Alito and Clarence Thomas. We'll get to their dissent here in a moment. But what the Supreme Court decided was, get this, it was too late to go forward with any new rules right now. Also, some of the justices expressed skepticism of the legality of this. Samuel Alito addressed those concerns in his dissent. He said, the United States Postal Service is got lots of rules and laws that they can use and that they must abide by themselves.
2: Mm-hmm.
0: And not delivering mail to the wrong address purposely is one of them. And yet, in some of these voting mail schemes, you have mail going to locations where no one lives. And shouldn't be going to those locations, and mail going multiple people living in one location where obviously only one person lives, and so they and what Alito said, and isn't it, you know, that's pretty, you know, galling of you to say that it's too late when dragging our feet in the courts,
2: mm-hmm.
0: has made it too late. And he included the Supreme Court in that. He said, we've been waiting on this for a month.
1: And he is correct.
0: Yes.
1: That's why when I read that, I mean, it really disappoints me, because yep. what the main purpose of all this is to give a fair vote to every American, and these people in court and the justices block
0: right.
1: it.
0: Now, once again, that did not rule on the merits of the case.
1: I understand,
0: however,
1: but still my vote might not get in.
0: Those two would be the only solid votes for these new rules.
1: Yeah.
0: Judge Kavanaugh said he might be
1: yeah.
0: able to go along with it, and the others were mute on that point because, once again, they were not addressing the merits of the case. And Alito, as it wasn't the focus of his dissent that was the merits of the case. He basically was arguing why they had waited too long. We were the ones that kept it on hold, and that Trump and the Postal Service do have the authority to do this. So he did, in that sense, address the merits of the case. But it was more about, you know, you can't say that it's too late when we were one of the problems for making it too late,
1: right?
0: Which is what the court did.
1: And we were the voter are the victims.
0: Right.
1: Thank you very much.
0: Yeah. So at the end of the day, it means that we're going to have to wait.
1: Right.
0: And by the way, as Mike Gallagher pointed out on his show, now we pointed out that as of last Friday, might have been the Friday before that, but that mail-in ballots were going out in North Carolina and Alabama. Well, this Friday, early voting, that means in-person early voting, begins in four states. It is South Dakota, Minnesota, I think it was New Hampshire, and one other state. And then next week, North Dakota comes in. And another state as well. So as of next Friday, six states will be voting early.
1: Isn't that amazing?
0: It's ridiculous, is what it is.
1: And look at the time span between they vote today and then when the election date is.
0: Yeah.
1: Think many things could change?
0: Well,
1: how about the price of oil?
0: Well, and that was part of Mike Gallagher's point, is, you remember the October surprises, right?
1: Mm-hmm. I mean, right.
0: It kind of takes a lot of that out of the equation if people are already voting. I mean, it's just absolutely absurd. There's no reason for it. You don't need 2 months to vote.
1: There's one reason.
0: That's ridiculous. Yeah, to cheat.
1: Yeah, to cheat. That's
0: why
1: exactly
0: not just,
1: it.
0: Let's do it this way.
1: Mm-hmm.
0: As soon as one election is over, let's just go ahead and start voting on the next one, right? Let's just get it on out of the way. For people who are not procrastinators like Mike, who gets up at 5 a.m. and he can just go out the next day, get his voting out of the way, and not have to worry about it for a year. I mean, that's how absurd this nonsense is. It's just absolutely ridiculous. And by the way, many of these are red. Alabama's not a blue state.
2: Mm-hmm.
0: I don't believe North and South Dakota are necessarily blue states, and they have the small populations.
1: You just wonder why they don't think about
0: it. I believe it was New Hampshire. It might have been Vermont. But as Gallagher said, the state has 640,000 residents, and they're going to start voting Friday.
1: Oh, they need a lot of time, Chris.
0: Oh, yeah. Boy, what does that say for those citizens, right?
1: A little slow.
0: Yeah, I mean, it's mm-hmm. just absolutely absurd. And all President Trump is trying to do is make our elections where people can believe in them again, for heaven's sake.
1: I mean, it's disturbing to me how the courts themselves, who are supposed to be there for us, aren't there.
0: And by the way, I love listening to Larry Elder because I get a lot of information from him, by the way. But he was talking the other night that, you know, much has been made of how Trump and a lot of us believe that he was robbed in 2020, that we were robbed in 2020, and that the election was stolen. You heard Corey Mills mention it came up in the primary in District 7. It'll probably come up before us all over again in that race. But anyway, he points out that almost two-thirds of Democrats think that Trump stole the election in 2016.
1: Unbelievable.
0: Yeah, well, it's actually believable. Well, when, I mean, you know, the Russian collusion and all that stuff.
1: Right, right.
0: It's unbelievable in the sense that it shouldn't be that way.
1: Right.
0: And that's why nobody believes in our elections, right?
1: Mm-hmm. Mm-hmm.
0: And by the way, that thinking that Republicans, you know, remember George W. Bush, he wasn't elected. He was selected, remember, by the Supreme Court,
1: mm-hmm.
0: remember? Because
1: mm-hmm.
0: they stopped the counting in Florida. Well, the counting had gone on until December, for heaven's sake.
1: They stopped it.
0: And every news organization in the country that had a mind to, and that included the Post, Washington Post, New York Times, and others, Atlanta Constitution, they all came down here, did their own investigation, their own research, their own counting, and every damn one of them came back saying, yeah, Bush won. But they believe that. We believe what we believe in 2020, and therein is the problem. Nobody believes in the integrity of our elections anymore, and all Trump is trying to do is bring that integrity back by making them more foolproof.
1: Yeah, you would think people might even protest that in the street instead of some of the ignorant issues that we do.
0: Anyway...
1: Hopefully, everybody needs to vote, like it or not. Yeah. You're voting for Trump. Remember that.
0: Yep. And Mitch McConnell did finally make his way back to the Senate today.
1: God.
0: Actually, he rolled in last night in a wheelchair and basically ready to vote.
1: Yeah.
0: I think he actually voted on that clarity thing.
1: I'm going to bet he did, too.
0: He told Speaker Thune that, and I quote, I paraphrase, that he will try to be there for all the key votes.
1: Well, if you're healthy, you should be there. What do you mean, try? You miss, what, a year?
0: Well, I'll tell you what. The bottom line is, at this point, though, it kind of doesn't matter. Because this Congress is not going to do anything else. Certainly not until the midterm elections. And probably not until they're gone at the beginning of next year. Mm-hmm. So there ain't going to be many key votes for him to be there for anyway.
1: Well, I think the Bitcoin people were finished off by the Democratic Party. It's down in the last few days, $5,000. It's around 75,000. It was 80,000 just a few days ago.
0: You might see.
1: Well.
0: Mike's trying to tell you, you might have a buying opportunity soon.
1: No, not with Bitcoin. I don't want any buying company.
0: All right. Anyway, thanks so much for tuning in on the Thompson Jewelers Trump and Tuesday. And we really do appreciate your listenership out there. And don't forget Larry Elder coming up next. And songs will rain in them for Thursday night's contest challenge. There's lots of them out there.
1: To hear all these rain songs.
0: That's right.
1: You know,
0: pitter patter. Yeah. That's right.
1: Yeah.
0: We actually used to play. I'd still play it sometimes by myself. That song by the Beatles, "Rain."
1: God.
0: Yeah.
1: Raindrops have fallen on my head. Hey, is that B.J. Thomas? No.
0: In the meantime, keep loving, keep praying. Don't you give up. Don't you dare surrender. Because we got to keep fighting so we can keep on winning. And whatever you do, please keep the faith. Night, everybody.

0: 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WORL. Orlando.
1: News this hour from Town Hall. I'm Keith Peters in Washington. The Trump-controlled Kennedy Center Board votes to shut the iconic arts venue down.
2: The Kennedy Center Board votes to close over finances and a dispute about putting President Trump's name on the building. Trump and Commerce Secretary Howard Lutnick were in that board meeting, according to people who spoke with the AP on condition of anonymity. Prior to that meeting, a federal judge blocked the Kennedy Center Board from adding Trump's name, saying it would violate an earlier ruling that his name was illegally added to the building and needs congressional approval. The board floated multiple options, including inscriptions like renovation and endowment overseen by President Trump. In his ruling, the judge said the government plays word games. I'm Julie Walker.
1: Pro and amateur athletes in the U.S. want something done about escalating harassment and violent threats from sports bettors.
3: The NFL, NBA, Major League Baseball, NHL, and Major League Soccer and players' unions are taking their case to state gambling regulators in 35 states and the District of Columbia. They propose a lifetime ban from legal sports books for individuals who harass or threaten pro or amateur athletes, coaches, officials, team personnel, or their families.
1: Correspondent Bruce Morton reporting. The House has blocked Democratic Congressman Al Green's effort to impeach President Trump for the actions of federal immigration officers in the death of Renee Good, Alex Preddy, and others. Democratic leader Hakeem Jeffries and other members of his leadership team were dismissive of Green's effort. On Wall Street, another down day as the Dow dropped at 328 points, the Nasdaq lower by 204, the S&P declined 34, oil near $106 a barrel. More on these stories at townhall.com.
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12: Ronald Reagan understood that freedom sometimes requires more than quiet diplomacy. It requires moral clarity. On June 12, 1987, standing before the Brandenburg Gate in a divided Berlin, Reagan issued a direct challenge to Soviet leader Mikhail Gorbachev. "Mr. Gorbachev, tear down this wall." The Berlin Wall was more than concrete and barbed wire. It represented a system that restricted movement, divided families, and denied millions the freedoms Americans often take for granted. Reagan refused to treat that division as permanent. He understood that free nations must be willing to identify the difference between liberty and oppression, and have the courage to say so. 2 years later, the Berlin Wall fell. Freedom survives when people refuse to accept tyranny as inevitable. So when freedom is challenged today, will we have the courage to defend it with the same clarity?
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17: 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Welcome to the program. No victocrats allowed because we've got a country to save. 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
17: 888-971-SAGE, 888-971-7243. I am Larry Elder. We are Salem News Channel. I got a question. Why the sudden concern about AI potentially killing us all? I smell a rat. I say follow the money. The Lindsey Clancy holdout juror is reportedly getting death threats. But all those OJ jurors who cut loose a man who clearly murdered two people, not a problem. Gavin Newsom tells CNN he will not run for president in 2028 if Kamala Harris runs. Didn't I tell you Newsom has a Kamala Harris problem? Newsom, by the way, says he will tax Californians 100% if they take any funds from Trump. Does that apply to the $5,000 dividend that Trump says he'll give every adult in the event that Republicans retain control of the House and the Senate? Inquiring minds want to know. Man is arrested on suspicion of murder by hanging a black woman from a tree. But the suspect is black and doesn't fit the narrative in the letter to the DOJ demanding an investigation into the recent modern-day lynchings. A CNN host says 9/11 was the beginning of intense Islamophobia. Really? Fireworks at the FBI hearing featuring FBI Director Kash Patel. A Democrat congressman moves to impeach Secretary of War Pete Hegseth. All of this and more, 888-971-SAGE, 888-971-7243. Feel free to call. The water is warm. I got a lot of feedback from the show yesterday when I did, I think, the opening monologue. Where I talked about all these things that Democrats believe that their leaders don't even believe. What are your sources for saying all those things? So I put a very, very long tweet on my X account. Urge you to all take a look at it. I make 4 points, and I put sources for all four of the points. Point number one, regarding Iran. And the point is, so many people are referring to the war as a war of choice, meaning that President Trump just got up one day and said, you know what? I think I'll do something that jacks up gas prices, that puts men and women in harm's way, and that commits us to a military conflict of an undetermined length, because I just feel like it. I don't feel like golfing today. I think I'll go to war with Iran. During the Obama administration, their administration was, according to them, claiming that Iran, and I'm quoting them, 2 or 3 months, close quote, away from producing enough weapons-grade material to make at least one nuclear bomb. Quote, 2 or 3 months away. Fast forward to the Obama administration, to the Biden administration. They determined that Iran was, quote, 1 to 2 weeks, close quote, away from producing enough weapons-grade material to make at least one nuclear bomb. 1 to 2 weeks away. What do Democrats think? Well, when asked whether Iran was 1 month away from having a very powerful nuclear bomb, which is longer than what the Biden administration says, only 7% of Harris voters believe that. Which means a whole bunch of Democrats who consider Donald Trump to have gone to war needlessly are disagreeing with the assumption made by Barack Obama and Joe Biden of how close they are to getting enough material to make at least one nuclear bomb. Does that bother you at all? Number two, Russia and vote tallies in the 2016 election. Obama's Homeland Security Secretary Jay Johnson testified under oath that Russia, and I'm quoting him, did not, through any cyber intrusion, alter ballots, ballot counts, or reporting of election results, close quote. I repeat, Russia, quote, did not, through any cyber intrusion, alter ballot counts, or alter reporting of election results, end of quote. He said that they did not change a single vote tally. Yet how many Democrats believe Russia tampered with vote tallies in order to elect Donald Trump in 2016? Again, Jay Johnson said not a single vote tally was changed. They tried. Not that they didn't try. They tried. But they failed to change a single vote tally. How about 66% of Democrats believe Russia tampered with votes on Election Day to help Donald Trump win, according to a YouGov poll? So here you have the Obama Homeland Security Secretary testifying under oath. They didn't change a single vote tally, yet two-thirds of Democrats believe that they did. Why is that? Because they just cannot abide the notion that more than half of their fellow countrymen wanted this person that they think is an evil, dastardly, reckless, arrogant, dangerous dictator to be elected. So Russia had to put him there. Number three, Israel in genocide. 65% of Democratic voters believe Israel was committing genocide in Gaza. 65% versus 19% of Republicans who believe this. The 19% is scary enough, but 65% of Democrats believe this. Biden's Secretary of State, Antony Blinken, called the genocide accusation meritless. His word, not mine. Number four, police killing of unarmed black men. 53.5% of self-described, quote, very liberal, close quote, respondents to a poll, 53.5%, thought the police killed 1,000 or more unarmed black men in 2019. 8% of the self-described, very liberal people thought the police killed more than 10,000 unarmed black men in 2019. Washington Post database, the number of unarmed black men fatally shot by the police that year, 12. And two black females. So 14 blacks shot and killed by the police in that year. But the question specifically had to do with unarmed black men. And again, unarmed does not mean not dangerous. Now, why is that one relevant? Well, I don't know. I didn't see any polls. But I'm pretty confident the people in the streets in the summer of the BLM, George Floyd protests and riots starting in May of 2020, I'm pretty sure 99%, I don't know, 90% of them, if asked to describe their politics, would call themselves very liberal, don't you think? These weren't conservatives out there. These weren't moderates out there. These were people that sincerely believe that the police are mowing down black people. And George Floyd was just one of the latest. Even though, as I've said for years, there isn't a scintilla of evidence that what Derek Chauvin did, the officer in question, had anything to do with George Floyd's race. Derek Chauvin was never charged with a hate crime, either federal or state. And the lead prosecutor in that televised trial, in his opening statement, took pains to say that the police have a difficult job under difficult circumstances, that there are a lot of very good officers, that this individual was on trial for what this individual did. And the lead prosecutor never even implied that whatever Derek Chauvin did or didn't do had anything to do with George Floyd's race. Yet you had all these people in the streets. One number was something like 4 million in cities all over America, large and small, because of an assumption by the people in the streets that this is a daily occurrence, when in fact, it is extremely rare for the police to kill anybody, let alone an unarmed black person, let alone an unarmed black person for no valid reason. Here, Michael Brown, hands up, don't shoot. He was unarmed. They found his DNA on the officer's gun. I mentioned before there were four unarmed, plainclothes police officers in New York City, shot and killed a black man because he fit a description. They turned out to be wrong, but he fit a description. He told this black person who was an immigrant, show his hands. The person did not understand the command and reached into his pants to get his wallet. The police thought that he was reaching to get a firearm, and they lit him up. Then-Senator of New York Hillary Clinton referred to the officers as murderers. She later apologized. They stood trial. 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

0: The trial was televised. I watched a lot of it. I was working out at a fitness center once, had the trial on. And there must have been about maybe 15 people working out. There was one other black person, a black female. And we were all watching the trial. It was Nicole's sister testifying. And she was crying as she talked about how O.J. Simpson got mad one time while they were there, took a bunch of pictures off the wall, started throwing them, calling Nicole all sorts of names, and the sister broke down and started crying. The black woman started laughing out loud, and I believe out loud on purpose to annoy all these other people who were there. I have a friend who is Hispanic, has a business downtown, and has a employee, young black man, and they had the TV on often watching the trial, and they all agreed that O.J. Simpson was clearly guilty, no question about it. When the jury came back and the verdict was not guilty, this black man who worked for her, who had been saying the whole time that O.J. Simpson was clearly guilty, jumped up and cheered. He couldn't help himself. He caught himself, she said, and then he sat back down. But he was gleeful. And one of the jurors, years later, in a documentary, said the reason we found him not guilty was because of Rodney King, the man who was beaten up by the LAPD. And the filmmaker said to her, did the other black jurors feel that way as well? And she said, 90% of us did. And he said to her, do you think that was right? And she just shrugged her shoulders, as if to say, it is what it is. Now, my point in telling you all of this, from what I can tell, those OJ jurors did not get the same kind of contempt that this holdout got for his verdict in this trial. Yet O.J. Simpson clearly murdered two people. Many of the jurors gave television interviews. I talked to a number of them. They weren't ashamed. They weren't upset. Clearly cut loose somebody who butchered two human beings. What's wrong with this picture?
1: With SRN News, I'm Keith Peters in Washington. The House has blocked Congressman Al Green's efforts to impeach President Trump for the actions of federal immigration officers in the deaths of Renee Good, Alex Pretty, and others. Democratic leader Hakeem Jeffries said impeachment requires a comprehensive investigation as well as congressional hearings. Jeffries voted present. President Trump is assailing the Supreme Court after it rejected his push to restrict mail-in voting in this year's midterms. He said in a social media post Tuesday that the justices who opposed him were not the people I interviewed. The Trump administration had made a last-minute push to have the U.S. Postal Service play a central role in deciding who would be able to receive a mail ballot. On Wall Street, the Dow down by 328 points. The Nasdaq dropped 204. More details at srnnews.com.
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3: The midterms are almost here, and Republicans could be in deep trouble. Polls show Democrats leading in key races. Tonight, Rob Finnerty on Newsmax reveals the growing threat from the DSA and the radical left. With less than 60 days to go, Finnerty says it's time for the GOP to hit the panic button. The House may go, and control of the Senate is up for grabs. 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Tallarico, El Sayed, AOC, Bernie Sanders. Finnerty reveals President Trump's secret plan to fight back and what you can do to help him. Don't miss Finnerty tonight at 8 p.m. Eastern on Newsmax. 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